0: Continuing to search for a suspect they describe as armed and dangerous after a series of shootings near World Cup activity in the city, the AP's Jennifer King reports.
1: Police in the Kansas City area are searching for a 22-year-old suspect, Oscar Sanchez Munoz, after five shootings Tuesday night. One victim was found dead in their car after an apparent accident. Three adults and one teen were wounded. Kansas City Police Chief Stacy Graves.
2: We are hot on the trail of the subject, and we want to make sure that he's taken into custody as soon as possible.
1: Police say an Uber driver taking fans to Arrowhead Stadium for the Argentina-Algeria World Cup match was among those injured. Two passengers told the outlet La Nación that someone in a car came alongside their Uber and fired two shots. They thought the sound was a car tire popping until they saw the driver had been hit in the leg. Three of the shootings were along Interstates 70 and 670. Police tracked the suspect to a home in Independence Wednesday, but after an overnight standoff, when they entered the house, the suspect was no longer there. I'm Jennifer King.
0: 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A 62-year-old St. Peter's man who recently pled guilty to child molestation and sodomy has died while in state custody. The Missouri Department of Corrections says Brian Tate was being held at the Fulton Reception and Diagnostic Center for a 120-day sex offender assessment when he was pronounced dead Monday at Capital Region Medical Center in Jefferson City. Tate pled guilty in March to second-degree child molestation and three counts of second-degree sodomy in a 2022 case and was serving a 10-year sentence. An autopsy will be performed. And the state's unemployment rate remains the lowest in the region, with new numbers showing steady hiring across several sectors. Economists call the trend encouraging. For news at CentralMoInfo.com, I'm Carson Evans.
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14: All right, welcome to the Scott Jennings Show. I'm your guest host, Carl Jackson, sitting in for Scott today. It's an honor to be in the studio. Sean McConnell is in my ear. Lou's got my back right here at AM 950, The Answer, Orlando.com. Paul D'Amelio, thank you. Greg Eben, Rick Lowkey, and whomever is on the line, thank you so much for being a part of this, and all of you in the listening audience. All right, we got a lot to talk about. I want to talk about Western civilization, break it down. I think it's crucial, given what we've seen in New York City last night. Jennifer Horn is going to be joining me at the bottom of the hour to discuss this, to discuss the Save America Act. President Trump has just decided, the news broke, to not sign a housing bill that he was headed to the Capitol to sign, an affordable housing bill, and demanding that the Republicans pass the Save America Act if he's going to sign the housing bill. I got news for you. The housing bill wasn't that great. great. I don't think it'll necessarily help. So I don't think that it was such a big deal. And actually, President Trump alluded to that earlier in the day, I believe, on a True Social post. But the Save America Act is important to him and crucial for him and crucial for the United States of America. I do believe that we need to do what we need to do to get Murkowski on board, and we need to get Susan Collins on board of the Save America Act, even if that means voter ID. Listen, guys, I do believe that many of the atrocities that we're seeing across the United States of America, if we simply have voter ID laws, I think illegals, particularly with this administration in office, will be scared to vote, quite frankly, and we can work on the other stuff later. But I've got so much that I want to get to today. It is absolutely insane, and the news keeps coming. I mean, I got notes after note after note, research paper after research paper. It's absolutely insane. IAEA inspector said, yes, they are going into Iran to check out the nuclear weapons. The way I see it, when it comes to Iran, the oil is flowing. That is a good thing for you. It's a good thing for the United States of America. Ultimately, I believe Hugh Hewitt has framed this correctly, at least I hope it's correct in what he's saying, that basically we've entered halftime. Unfortunately, I do believe that this is a war that is going to have to be fought. I do think this is an America First war. You guys know my opinion on this particular war. No nukes, no missiles, no IRGC, no proxies, and free the people. If you free the people, then we can virtually guarantee that we don't have to go back. I think this is a way to pass time, if you will, for both the United States of America and Iran. I don't believe a doggone word that comes out of the mouth of the Iranian leaders. And so, of course, as an American citizen and somebody that wants to see them go bye-bye, I do believe President Trump. Am I a fan of the Vance deal? I'm calling it the Vance deal, the memorandum of understanding, if you will. No, I'll be honest with you. I'm not a fan of the Vance deal. The silver lining and what I'm calling the Vance deal is Trump is president of the United States of America. That is the only thing that gives me solace when I look at that Vance deal. I love J.D. Vance. I think he's great at political theater. I think he's great at communication. I think he fell flat on this. But in my opinion, President Trump is in office, and that's who we voted for. If you're going to have somebody communicate what's happening in the Middle East, I'd rather it be President Trump himself or Secretary of State Marco Rubio. Having said that, maybe I'll touch on that later. In my opinion, right now, I mean, obviously that's big news, and that is going to continue to be big news. And I don't want to minimize that, because that's going to impact the United States of America and voters like you and I going into the election season. And I'm continuing to pray for the people of Iran that somehow, some way, that they will become free, because ultimately I do believe that is the only way that you bring ultimate peace in the Middle East, where these people in Iran aren't paying for these proxies. Now, having said that, we do have to take a look at what's happened in New York City. And I can't wait to speak to Jennifer Horn on this, because this is extremely, extremely important. Oh, by the way, Biden allowed, did you guys hear about this? Biden allowed about 1 million fentanyl pills to flow through the United States of America in the state of New Mexico. Whistleblower dropped dime on that. We got to talk about that. The large Medicaid fraud bust, largest Medicaid fraud bust in U.S. history. I also want to talk to Jennifer Horn about that, because that's happening in her neck of the woods, in her backyard. But we do have to talk about the Democratic Socialists of America. Guys, there's no such thing as a Democratic Socialist. These people are straight up communists. I heard Trump at a rally last night, and he's like, these people aren't really socialists. These people are communists. He's completely right. That's what they are. They want total control of the state. They want to be able to control you. And like SEALs, you have a bunch of people that are voting for them. You look at some of the voters that are voting for the Mamdanis of the world and these communists that won in New York City. And guys, I got to tell you, I'm sorry to say that these people are going to be in Congress. That was a de facto race in these blue districts in New York City. A Republican isn't going to win in those districts. So you're going to see these Democratic Socialists, these communists inside of the U.S. Capitol, inside of Congress, and it is a doggone shame. But I also think it's a wake-up call. A lot of people are talking about how it's a wake-up call to the Democrat Party, and that it is. Obviously, there's a struggle within the Democrat Party. I don't believe there are moderates in the Democrat Party. I believe there's one moderate, and frankly, I don't think he's that moderate. He's just moderate in tone, but if you look at John Fetterman's record, his voting record is extremely liberal, but that is not good enough for the Democrat Party. The party has gone absolutely communist. It is the Communist Party of the United States of America. I don't think we need to be calling them the Democrat Party at all, because they're not democratic.

0: I mean, your cities are New York City. Honestly, I visited New York City, my family and I, just less than a couple of years ago. I mean, there were things that I absolutely loved about the city. I loved it more than I or liked it more than I thought I would like it. Having said that, it was dirty as all get out. I mean, it was absolutely insane and extremely hard to find a public restroom there, which is just crazy, to me. But things are going to get worse inside of New York City. And I am concerned about this. I think that we should be concerned about this. Listen, I know that a lot of Republicans are upset today, and they're going to be throwing a lot of shade at Republicans because Republicans typically are weak, and a lot of us are frustrated at the fact that you have John Thune out there that isn't pushing hard enough, in my opinion, to pass the Save America Act. You have Susan Collins who, listen, I can't lie to you. There's two Democrats that I'm probably going to donate to in the future. Obviously, I'm joking with one, but Susan Collins may be one because I want to see her defeat Graham Platner for all intents and purposes to me. But based on her voting record, she's a Democrat. But I will take her over a communist any day of the week. And so these are races that we have to win. And even though we're frustrated about, and I hate saying this, I hate giving Republicans an out. But guys, I got to say this. We got a Herculean fight in front of us in the midterms. I, for one, believe that we can win in the midterms. And guys, I'm going to tell you this. We need to win in the midterms. We need to retain the House. We need to retain the Senate. And I believe it is doable. And I know we are frustrated today, but we've got to get more Republican and conservatives in office. Keep the ones that we have, put more pressure on them, make more calls, but we cannot allow communists to take over the Senate or the House. Listen, Hakeem Jeffries is a joke in the House. Chuck U. Schumer, he's a joke in the Senate. But ultimately, what these people in New York City want to replace both of these guys with are with communists. And I'm afraid that this is the fight that we're having. And we've got to start talking in these terms. What makes America so great? What makes Western civilization so great? I'm going to go through some of the tenets of Western civilization. We'll also talk about the UK rape gangs. Excuse my language, but it's really important because we don't want to end up like the UK. And I fear we're on that road. We'll be back.
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1: 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Maybe you have, but what about your children, your friends? Scott Jennings here telling you that on July the 4th, my friends at Americans for for Prosperity are encouraging all Americans

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0: All right, welcome back to the Scott Jennings Show. 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Please like, share, and subscribe, and do that today, por favor. All right, just real quick, before I get to Western civilization, and we're going to be breaking down the news as it comes in today, I want to make sure that you are informed about what this Housing Act did. 21st Century Road to Housing Act, hat tip to Washington Examiner. Basically, it was designed to boost housing supply. The legislation was designed to alleviate the cost of living woes suffered by many families. Guys, let me tell you this, and Town Hall wrote about it, props to Town Hall media. President Trump has already done some major work in reducing the cost of housing and rent in the United States of America, and it is called deporting illegal aliens. Rent prices are coming down as a result of illegals being deported or self-deporting. Obviously, we've heard news now that a Obama era judge has just basically demanded that ICE no longer go into immigration courtrooms and deport illegals. I say screw that, Judge. We've got to get them outside of the United States of America. This is what makes the Save America Act so important, too. And again, I will settle for voter ID. If we have voter ID alone going into the midterm elections, I think that is a good thing. We're probably not going to get everything inside of the Save America Act. So let's eat this thing one bite at a time in order to get it past the finish line. But in order for affordable housing to be a thing, obviously supply does, we do need more supply. There's no doubt about that. We need deregulation. We need lower interest rates. And again, President Trump is making housing more affordable by for Americans and young Americans in particular by deporting illegal immigrants. So you're no longer competing for housing with illegal immigrants. And I think Republicans should talk about that more because that is extremely important. I'm not sure what impact the federal government would have in reducing the price of housing besides causing more red tape. I'm not exactly sure, but this is a bipartisan bill that President Trump was going to sign before he decided not to sign it, which leads me to believe when it's bipartisan inside of Washington, D.C., I don't believe that's always a good thing. Sounds good on its face, but I believe these people all want the photo op, if you will, they want this bill listed on their resume as they fought for affordable housing, when the biggest fights for affordable housing are going to be done in your own county, city, state, so on, et cetera. That's just how it works. Okay, so we will get to the details of these New Yorkers that won, these commies that won in the in New York. I want to cover some of that with Jennifer Horn and after as well. I'll cover more of that. I just want to mention a few things when it comes to Western civilization. I will mention a few of the tenets of Western civilization. I think this is extremely important for us to understand what we're fighting for. Guys, we are in a fight for the survival of the United States of America. Is America going to go bye-bye overnight? No, it's not going to happen. But what is going to happen is it can be a slow death. And I want, for the 250th anniversary of the United States of America, I want to see a resurrection in American pride. I want us to be as prideful as some of these FIFA fans. I don't even like soccer, but I love the FIFA fans. I did a podcast on that. I love them so much. Again, the Carl Jackson Show, wherever you go to get your podcast. But Western civilization, let me just touch on a few of the tenets of Western civilization, or perhaps all 10. There are at least 10 tenets of Western civilization. And I will combine this with what's happening in the UK, which I think is coming to a city near you. That's what we're trying to stop here in the United States of America. We'll rope it into what's happening or what we saw transpire in New York City and the fight that we're having. The left is so busy or trying to make you so obsessed and mad at Trump, Trump bad. Oh, look at the reflecting pool in Washington, D.C., that you're not paying attention to real policy. But understand, for those of you that are in the Scott Jennings audience, you're fighting for something greater. You're fighting for Western civilization. Some of the tenets: rationalism, Christianity. Did he say that? Yes, I did. Individualism, democracy, capitalism, natural rights, consumerism, education, mass media, syncretism. All of these things encompass Western civilization, and we will get into these one by one as I go through the stories of the day. But guys, you are fighting to save Western civilization. We are the big brother of the world. Like it or not, you are destined for this. On the other side, I'll be joined with Jennifer Horn.
11: No one likes saying that last goodbye to the furry friend they've loved for years. It's heartbreaking. 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

0: Okay. All right, welcome back to the Scott Jennings Show. I'm your guest host, Carl Jackson, sitting in for Scott Jennings. It's an honor to be with you today. We'll have some clips for you momentarily. We're talking about what's happened in New York with these commies taking over, and it was basically a commie sweep. And in New York, at least, we're finding out that Mamdani has some coattails. The smiling socialist, as I like to call him, actually communist, really. He has some coattails. Now, will that extend outside of New York? That is yet to be seen. But frankly, I believe it is. You have a bunch of white liberals on these college campuses that are being brainwashed. You have black Marxists that are being brainwashed. You have some white liberals that feel guilty. Guilty for whatever reason about being white. It's absolutely insane. Many of the people voting for these communists inside of New York City tend to be white liberals, tend to be college educated, tend to be people upper income, straight up elites. It is the weirdest thing, but it is happening inside of the United States of America. So what are you fighting for? Now, it's important because there are a lot of stories and news stories out there. And again, we'll get to them. But it's important to understand what the thing that makes America great, the thing that sets America apart. The thing that sets Western are the things, the tenets that sets Western civilization apart. And that includes what we now know is our best ally in Israel. It's not the UK anymore, guys. What we've witnessed with this Iran conflict is that our best ally is Israel. It's plain and simple. If you don't like it, so what? Get over it. That is the truth of the matter. And I love people that embrace, or countries that embrace, Western civilization. Doesn't mean that I agree with everything, but rationalism. Number one, rationalism emphasizes the importance of reason and logic in understanding the world. Are we getting that from the left? You have the left that are so concerned about this reflecting pool in Washington, D.C. It doesn't even make sense. And yes, as a person who owned a pool at one time in a previous home, I do believe that people have been messing around with that pool. But regardless, they are so, it's amazing how dirty that pool was. President Trump gets it cleaned up. It's got algae again. You've got the paint that I guarantee you wasn't cheap. All of a sudden, just peeling out of nowhere within days. This can happen to a pool, not in days, not in weeks, but over several years. So that leads me to believe. And by the way, I posted some video on my podcast, The Carl Jackson Show. So you can go and check some of those out, because there's evidence to suggest that people have been messing around with that. But these people are not rational. They're not concerned about their, when it comes to TDS, the left is not rational. What makes America great is, in part, is rationalism, obviously. We can think straight. We can ration. We can reason. That's extremely important in a democratic republic. All right, we have Jennifer Horn. All right, let's go right to Jennifer Horn. Jen, welcome to the program. Good to talk with you.
1: Thank you so much, Carl. I'm sorry. I was supposed to be with you on video today, but I'm in the internet.
0: Okay, let's. She's breaking up a little bit here, so hopefully we've got a clean connection here. Jen, I want to get your take on what we saw in New York City. Last night. I mean, obviously, Mamdani, we now know, has some coattails. You live in Los Angeles. And it looks like New York is going the way of Los Angeles, but I would argue that in the end, it might be even worse, because I think we're seeing a red-green alliance at the forefront in New York City.
1: It is unbelievable, Carl, to see what's happening in New York City, but I guess you get what you vote for, and that's what we're going to have to see. What I think is interesting is just how far the socialist message is spreading and how just insanely backed they are. I think they're getting money from other countries to create chaos. Today's Democrat Party is completely just almost unrecognizable from what my grandparents used to believe in. And, you know, it takes me back, Carl, to this conversation I had in 2016. And it was when Trump, he hadn't even won at that point yet. He was up against Hillary Clinton. And a FedEx guy walked into my office and he asked me something about the election. And I said, well, you'll probably hate me. I'm a Trump person here in Los Angeles. And he goes, oh, he said, me too. The thing that has scared me most is how people have just flocked to the message of Bernie Sanders. He said, I escaped socialism. I for a better way of life. And now people here want to wrap their arms around it. Because it seems that 2016, when Bernie Sanders...
0: Okay, we're getting you. You're breaking up a little bit here, Jen. If we could get a better connection. I heard Bernie Sanders 2016. I heard the story of the mailman coming in to the office. So do we have you back? Can we hear her?
1: Can you hear Jen? Me better now, Carl? Hi. Can
0: yes,
1: you hear
0: I
1: me?
0: Can. Yes, I can. Go right ahead.
1: Okay, I won't.
0: Go right ahead, Jen.
1: The spectacular thing is that the people that seemed to be on the outskirts just 10 years ago, like Bernie Sanders, are now the driving force of today's Democrat Party. It's happening in Los Angeles. It's happening in New York City. But I think that it is actually an opportunity for Republicans, Carl, because I think the middle of the country, the average people Yes. that are members of the Democrat Party, I don't think that they have the appetite what these Democrat socialists are selling.
0: You're breaking up, but I think you're right. If I can just continue with Jen's point, and if we get a better connection here, just let me know, guys. But I think she's right. This is an opportunity for the Republican Party. And honestly, I think Republicans need to be pounding this right now. What is communism really about? These people want a total takeover, government control. They're not for the working class. They destroy the working class. They love misery. They want complete power. There's a PragerU video I encourage you guys, I need to find it and post it, that I encourage you guys to watch. If you don't know the difference between fascism, socialism, and communism, it's extremely important that you know this. I mean, I think the example that Prager gave was, basically when it comes to, obviously with fascism, it's pretty easy. You get an authoritarian state. The left keeps saying that Trump is a fascist. I don't even think they understand what the word means. Obviously, they wouldn't be allowed to say that if he was an actual fascist, if this was an actual police state. You get socialism where you're taxed to death, but you can still own your business. Your name can be on the business, so on. You're working for your family. You're just getting taxed up the yin yang. And then you get something like you get communism, where eventually what you have is you're just a number. Nobody matters. You go to a bread store and it no longer has your name, or your restaurant, it no longer has your name. Instead, it's just restaurant. Instead, it's just bread. It's a total state takeover. And I do believe, let me know if we have Jen or if you can hear me, Jen, but I do believe that Jennifer Horn was correct. And that I don't think this plays, at least I hope it won't, in the middle of America. And hopefully we'll see that with the Michigan race. Jen, do I have you back? Ah, okay. We thought we had her back. So I don't think this will play in places like Michigan, or at least I hope not, with this El Said. And I believe that that will be the ultimate test. The Michigan Senate race. Guys, get out and vote for the
2: Look, I think it says people want fighters. They want people who reject corporate PAC money from private equity, Wall Street, and crypto and APAC. It wants people who center that real felt needs of working families and go out and fight and deliver for them, like I've been doing for 30 years, protecting tenants and building affordable housing. And I do think it says Democratic voters want to reset the U.S. relationship with Israel. They don't want a foreign policy that compromises on anyone's humanity.
0: The 2030 census comes around. It's going to be a good thing for the Republican. It's going to be a good thing for the Republican Party because some of these districts are going to be redistricted, and that's going to be much better for the Republican Party. So hopefully we can win until then. Hopefully we can win during these midterms, and that has got to be the goal. Guys, it's got to be all hands on deck. I know we're frustrated with some of the news and what's happening with the Republican Party. We can get out and vote. And we can change the Republican Party. But if this commie slide continues to happen in the United States of America, it's going to be extremely difficult to turn this puppy around. I think we have the opportunity to do it now. And I know that the left are, they are just absolutely gleeful right now. But by what they see happening in New York, they're gleeful by what they see happening in places like Los Angeles, where we saw Spencer Pratt, the race legally taken from the guy. We all know what happened there. Let's be real. Let's be honest. But we don't want that to continue to happen. So we're fighting for Western civilization. These people, here are some of the races. And Trump spoke out about this. He's really, and he's correct. He says New York is only going to get worse. He also goes on to say, quote, many communists running in badly failing blue states. The votes seem to have them doing quite well against each other. The bad news is that history has conclusively shown that the downtrodden states that they will soon be running will only get worse. He's correct. He says America the Beautiful will never become a communist country. And I do believe that there are enough people that believe in the USA where it won't become a communist country as long as we fight. Because here's what I believe. I believe that the faculty lounge of these universities and these college campuses across the United States are brainwashing a lot of these candidates. And these are the people that are coming into power. You look at this chick, Claire Valdez, an assemblywoman. She defeated Brooklyn Borough President Antonio Reynoso. And then the big shocker of the night, former Mamdani campaign staffer. This chick is a doozy. Dara Eliza Chevalier. She beat the five-time incumbent Adriano Espolat, the leader of the Congressional Hispanic Caucus. I would suggest that he start telling people to vote Republican. But there in New York, it's playing out. Hopefully, it won't anywhere else. Valdez and Chavalier are running in heavily Democratic districts. These people are completely anti-Semitic. There's no shame in their game whatsoever. They will join Representative AOC and Rashida Tlaib, who are also two members of the Democrat Socialist Party, the Democrat Socialist of America. I'm telling you, Bernie Sanders has more power, and Mamdani has more power inside of Congress right now than Hakeem Jeffries and Chuckie Schumer, but you can stop it. Hopefully we will.
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2: Look, I think it says people want fighters. They want people who reject corporate PAC money from private equity, Wall Street, and crypto and APAC. It wants people who center the real felt needs of working families and go out and fight and deliver for them like I've been doing for 30 years, protecting tenants and building affordable housing. And I do think it says Democratic voters want to reset the U.S. relationship with Israel. They don't want a foreign policy that compromises on anyone's humanity.
0: Okay, they don't want a foreign policy that compromises on anyone's humanity. I wonder if that means the Houthis, Hezbollah, Hamas, the real genocidal maniacs in the Middle East. I wish these people could live there in the Middle East for some time and experience what Israel has to experience with literally being bombarded with missiles and attacks virtually on a daily basis, where you have to live underground. You know, part of your life, you have to live underground to make sure you're not killed just for being a Jew. These people are complete and utter morons, and they're extremely dangerous because they really believe this nonsense. They have absolutely no clue when it comes to geographical politics, and it's insane. They've been taught a lot of this stuff inside of these university campuses. I am convinced these people are being indoctrinated, not to mention what's happening with social media, whether it be TikTok and, you know, places like that, where a lot of these people are being influenced online by some of our adversaries, and also buying into the Tucker Carlson's of the world and some of their arguments. It's just absolutely insane what we're seeing transpire in the United States of America. The good news is you're going to be able to fight back. I also have some information that I'm going to be giving you. Will go through Western civilization, again, some of the tenets of Western civilization, but also I've got evidence, I've got stats. You may have read the report of this damage that blue cities are already experiencing. It's absolutely horrific. They don't have enough revenue to deal with many of the problems. 33 or 38 of the largest cities in the United States of America literally don't have enough money to deal with the issues that they're dealing with, and yet they continue to grow, and we're seeing seeing that happening in New York. It's going to get worse. So I've got some numbers on that I'm going to share with you. I'll talk about the UK rape gang situation. I know it's an old story, but I just want to use that as a warning to for the United States of America. The same is true with Starmer's exit, because I believe that what the UK is experiencing is on another level, and that's where the Mamdanis of the world would like to take us. And so I think this is crucial. Another tenet of Western civilization is Christianity. When it comes to the United States of America specifically, it's Judeo-Christianity. You have to have absolute truth. You have to have Western law. Our Western law is the best in the world. You may not like it, but the Ten Commandments and our Judeo-Christian values have given us the best law system, legal system, the best morality, if you will, in the world, quite frankly, and also governance. Our Constitution, the rule of law, it's the envy of the world. We can see that with the FIFA fans. So Christianity, Judeo-Christianity, the tenets of Western civilization are so important. These people are attempting to undermine that. They can't stand Jews. They can't stand Christians. They apparently love Hamas. It is absolutely amazing to me. Individualism. Guys, if you're voting for communists, then you don't love yourself. I mean, it's as simple as that. These people with the socialist smiling or the communist smiling, Mam Danny, will try to warm your heart, win you over. But eventually, these people want power. They talk about taking from the rich and so on, etc. The billionaires, making them the evil people of the world. These people aren't evil. These people are entrepreneurial. These people are successful. We don't have a class system or a caste system inside of the United States of America. That's what makes us great. We don't demonize success in the United States of America. We try to become successful. I don't care if Elon Musk is worth $1 trillion. That's not stopping me from becoming successful in my own right. His wealth has nothing to do with my ability to be able to obtain wealth. And that is the difference in the United States of America. And these people are trying to destroy that. And so individualism is extremely important. You don't want to be just a number. Democracy, these people don't believe in a democratic republic. It's obvious. They love power. Democracy enables the public's participation in decision making and protects the rights of the individuals. And so that's not happening with this Democratic Party. Oh, and by the way, I've got some local announcements for those of you that are in Orlando. To make sure you check out. I don't think I have enough time to do it in this hour, so I'll do it in the next hour, because there's some events that are going to be going on here locally that are important for the nation. Grassrootsofamerica.org is putting them on. So anyway, I'll get to that in the next hour.
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16: NBC News Radio, I'm Lisa Carton. President Trump confirms he scolded the GOP senators who supported the Iran War Powers resolution that passed yesterday. Trump met with Republican senators today behind closed doors to discuss Iran. Several senators say things got heated, including Texas Republican John Cornyn expressing concern about any peace deal with Iran.
17: The short answer is you can't trust Iran.
16: The president told reporters the Republicans had signed the War Powers resolution made a mistake. Trump implied the senators played into the hands of Iranians as the negotiations with the U.S. play out. Senator Bill Cassidy of Louisiana, who voted in favor of the resolution, said he matched Trump's tone in his volume during the meeting. President Trump will take part in tonight's kickoff celebration of the Great American State Fair. The event at the National Mall is being billed as a patriotic opening ceremony to launch Freedom 250's first-of-its-kind World's Fair. The event's organizers say all 50 states and U.S. territories will be represented, even with several states led by Democratic governors who said they would not take part. Tech giant Bill Gates claims Jeffrey Epstein sought to leverage his extramarital affairs for influence. Gates testified before the House Oversight Committee for nearly 6 hours earlier this month in connection to his ties to the late convicted sex trafficker. According to a recently released transcript of his testimony, the Microsoft founder said he wasn't blackmailed, but told the committee emails suggest Epstein may have been attempting to move in that direction after appearing to know information about two affairs. Gates called his relationship with Epstein a grave error in judgment. The second round of the NBA draft is set for tonight. Coming off their first NBA championship in 53 years, the Knicks opted out of the number 24 selection in the 2026 NBA draft and eventually the first round altogether. You're listening to the latest on NBC News Radio.
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19: A Randolph County man dies in a tragic Osage River accident. I'm Carson Evans. A Randolph County man died yesterday after his pickup and trailer rolled backwards into the Osage River at a boat ramp. The Missouri State Highway Patrol says 60-year-old Michael Lindsay of Clark was backing the truck when it continued into the river for an unknown reason. A 66-year-old woman from Clark suffered a minor injury after falling between the truck and the trailer. Lindsay was unable to escape the submerged vehicle and died at the scene. The woman was taken to Lake Regional. Deputies are asking for the public's help locating a person of interest in a shooting that injured two people in Pulaski County. The sheriff's office says a 41-year-old woman is believed to be armed and dangerous and should not be approached. She was last seen walking on Tampa Road towards St. Robert. Anyone with information is urged to call the Pulaski County Sheriff's Office at 573-774-6196, extension 2, or dial 911. A nonprofit that helps people with vision loss is raising awareness about blindness, which is on the rise here in Missouri and nationwide. Tammy Trujillo reports.
12: The company called Visions out of Spring Valley, New York, says there's been a recent technology boom in devices to aid the visually impaired to keep them working or performing everyday tasks.
20: Most older Americans, it's a matter of when, not if. Most older Americans will be struggling with vision loss, and then communities who have higher incidence of diabetes.
12: Vision CEO Molly Egan recommends people get an eye exam if they're starting to experience vision issues and then look into vision rehab services. The CDC says 12 million Americans 40 or older have visual impairment. I'm Tammy Trujillo.
19: You're listening to news from CentralMoInfo.com. MU Healthcare is laying off 74 employees and closing its four Hy-Vee quick care clinics as part of a system-wide redesign. Leaders say the changes reflect major shifts in healthcare and are aimed at improving long-term operations. The quick care sites will close in the coming weeks. MU Health remains one of Boone County's largest employers. The U.S. Drought Monitor shows improving soil moisture across central Missouri. After the recent rains boosted river and creek levels, farmers say the timing couldn't be better. For news at CentralMoInfo.com, I'm Carson Evans.
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0: And sitting in for Scott Jennings, man, I've got so much to get to. The time just flies. It is insane. Guys, I'm sorry for the connection problems that we had with Jennifer Horn in the previous hour. But it's always a good time with Jennifer Horn. I know you guys love her, as do I. Make sure you check out her daily radio show in L.A. She just does a fantastic job. One of the best voices out there, conservative voices out there on radio, bar none. All right, so a couple of things that I do want to make mention of, a couple of news stories. You've got this guy, Tallarico, saying that Christianity is the most violent religion and has done more damage than Islam. all right, this guy is a disaster. We're going to be seeing these communists, and that's what he is. We're going to be seeing how these communist races play out. I suspect that Tallarico has done so much damage to himself. There's soundbite after soundbite after soundbite of this guy trying to pretend as if he's a moderate, and he is nowhere close. I hope that doesn't play in Texas. I don't suspect that it's going to play in Texas. In my opinion, there's nothing worse than a communist pretending to be a Christian, in my opinion. And this guy just seems so obsessed with trans kids. There is something wrong with that guy. There is something that is just not right, from his perfect little haircut to his messaging. Something just isn't right about Tallarico. We've heard enough evidence and some audio clips. Hopefully Texas will get out and defeat him overwhelmingly. I hope the same is true for this El Sayed Islamist that is in Michigan running for the Senate in Michigan. Michigan, get out and vote. Obviously, there's people that are just going to vote Democrat because they hate Trump. But for those of you that are rational, one of the Western tenets of Western civilization, I hope that you will understand that putting a communist that's also an Islamist in office, particularly in the United States Senate, is not a good thing for the United States of America. We don't want to end up like the UK, which I will get to momentarily, and I'll give you some numbers on this on blue cities that are an autopsy report, basically, of blue cities. Another thing that I want to make mention of before I dive in deeper to some of these stories, the DOJ, basically one of the largest busts, if it'll pop up anytime soon, one of the largest Medicaid busts ever in American history. I wanted to talk to Jennifer Horn about that, but obviously these guys have done a great job. You had RFK Jr., you had Todd Blanche, and I forget who else. Oh, Dr. Oz came up to speak on that, and that is absolutely astounding, happening right here in the United States of America, obviously, but also happening in California, where you have these lax laws and where you have these weak leaders in California, where these people are allowed to get away with it. All right, so hundreds of people have been arrested in the largest investigation into healthcare fraud in history, according to the U.S. Department of Justice. So the National Healthcare Fraud Takedown results in 455 defendants that were charged in connection with over $6.5 billion in alleged fraud. 455 defendants, $6.5 billion in alleged fraud. And guys, many of these people, dare say most of these people, are foreigners, minorities that have come in to the United States of America and have stolen your tax dollars. You go to work every day, you bust your butt, you try to do things honestly, and you get people that don't assimilate, take advantage of the kindness of the United States of America, and rip us off. So that's a story out there, but kudos to the Department of Justice, to the HHS Secretary, and also to Dr. Oz for cracking down on this Medicaid fraud. Because frankly, what happens is people that should be treated, people that actually need the help, don't get the help that they deserve. And on top of that, it isn't just a California issue, because you and I are going to work every day to bust our butts to pay for this nonsense. Real quick, let me just get back to some of these tenets, because I want you to understand what you're fighting for and what we're up against. I do believe that you're called for such a time as this. I do believe that we're in a fight for Western civilization, and Western civilization has to remain supreme. I do believe, for quite frankly, as I believe the president does, that the United States of America should be the big daddy, should be the big daddy in the world. Why? Because our system is better. It has nothing to do with our people. Our system is better. Our Judeo-Christian heritage have given us the best in law, in governance, and in morality in the entire world. That's what makes America exceptional. Again, rationalism, Christianity, Judeo-Christianity, individualism, democracy, which the left pretends to be for, they're not, capitalism. Why do you want to make capitalism evil? If you go through Matthew 25 in the Bible, there's There's the parable of the talents. I would encourage anybody to read them. But it is obvious that God isn't into socialism. A lot of liberals like to pretend as if he is. They'll quote parts of Acts 2. And look, this is what we're supposed to be. This is what we're supposed to be doing as a group now. It is the church. It is not the government. First off, and every single person is giving according to what they have. They're giving sacrificially. It's not the government coming in and forcing them to give into God's kingdom. That's not how it works. And if you use Acts 2 or any part of the Bible to promote socialism, you are wrong, completely wrong. It's as simple as that. Capitalism allows us to be who God created us to be and use the skills and the God-given gifts that he has given us in the marketplace. That's what makes capitalism so unique. Natural rights, those are the presumed rights people are born with. Under communism, you don't have natural rights. Under Islamism, you don't have natural rights. You don't count. It doesn't matter. That's what makes the United States of America, that's what makes Western civilization so great. One of the when it comes to natural rights, I always think of the Second Amendment. Carl, you're talking about natural rights and you're talking about a piece of metal that you can

0: freedom of expression, all of these gifts that God has given us, all of these natural rights that are outlined, by the way, in the Bill of Rights and in our Constitution. Consumerism is another one. And by the way, I forget the name of this website. It's Professor something anyway that I got this from, so forgive me for that. Consumerism encourages the acquisition of goods, services with an emphasis on consumer choice. When you look at the FIFA fans, I am amazed. One of my favorite ones this week is this guy that experienced Texas Roadhouse. Guys, I got to tell you, the Texas Roadhouse is one of my favorite restaurants, and I agree with that guy. It's fancy for me. I don't care. I absolutely love it. Somebody treated me to a steak place one day. It's a fancy steak place, and I went there, and I was like, oh, this is good. This is good. And then I went to Texas Roadhouse for, like, I don't know, one-third the price, one-quarter the price, and I was like, this is just as good, and I absolutely love it. But you look at these fans, FIFA fans, coming from all across, all around the globe, and they're coming to America, and they're seeing America for what it is instead of what they've been told it is. And they're like, oh my goodness, the choices that you have. This one guy said, you guys should always be happy if you're from Australia and the United States after visiting a Texas Roadhouse. Education, a value that highlights the importance of acquiring knowledge for both personal and professional development. We have the best educational system in the world. Unfortunately, many leftists have taken it over. Nonetheless, we have the ability to go out and get educated or educate ourselves. Mass media. I would just equate this to free speech. Media disseminates information through media outlets like TV, radio, and the internet. That's why making sure that we're still able to communicate, have free speech laws and stuff is so crucial. That's part of Western civilization. Syncretism. Yeah, that is the last. It's a value that encourages incorporating and blending diverse cultural influences. That is so crucial in the United States, where we are from many one, or we have become that. More on the other side. Carl Jackson in for Scott Jennings.
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9: 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The Carl Jackson Show is where you can go to find me. Just real quick, Senate passes the War Powers Resolution, limiting Trump's Iran options, but not really, okay? So here's the deal when it comes to that. This had to roll call. The Senate voted to adopt a House-approved War Powers Resolution calling for a halt to any additional military action against Iran that Congress has not authorized. The Senate voted 50-48 to adopt a concurrent resolution by Representative Gregory Meeks in New York. He's a Democrat that the House had adopted by a 215 to 208 margin earlier in the month. However, concurrent resolutions do not go to the president for a signature, and so they are seen as non-binding. So that's just some of the political theater that is going on inside of Washington, Washington, D.C. I told you about the mass arrest of these the mass arrest of these fraudsters, but you also have these Antifa thugs that have been given up to, I think it's 450 years behind bars. And that is a good thing. Finally, some of these people are being held to account. I believe these are the people that were involved in the Texas shooting at the ICE facility last year, the people that participated in that. The left has constantly told us, hey, J6, you know, insurrection. Meanwhile, their little thugs have been going around for well over a decade now, causing mass chaos, violence, so on, et cetera. We saw what happened during the BLM riots of 2020, the Antifa antagonists, these people that get violent and are funded. We need to go after their donors as well, the George Soroses, the Singhams of the world, and make sure that these guys are handcuffed and behind bars too, in my opinion. But at least that's some good news that justice is coming. Perhaps more of these people will see that, and so that is good news. I want to get to a couple of stories. Man, there is so much to get to. I don't even know how I can pack it in, but I am going to try to, because I do want to touch on what happened in the UK. I do want to touch on blue cities. They're already dying. And so what you see happening in places like New York and unfortunately LA, I have more hope for LA, believe it or not, than I do for New York at this point in time, as these people are electing communists. If we can at least get voter ID passed in both the Senate and House, even if we don't get the full Save America Act, I think that'll make a major difference as far as California is concerned. Just real quickly, I said I would mention this during the first hour, and I completely forgot, but for those of you that are in this local audience in the Central Florida area, grassrootsforamerica.org, grassrootsforamerica.org are going to be holding a town hall for Congressional District 7. You have Corey Mills, who's the current incumbent. You have Ryan Elijah, who left his job, his position at Fox 35 here in the Central Florida area, to run against Corey Mills in Congressional District 7. So July 9th, 6:30 p.m. at the Castleberry VFW, address 200 Concord Drive, in Castleberry, Florida, for those of you that are interested in that. Also, state house races, because these races are important. Tuesday, June 30th at 6:30, same location, Castleberry VFW, state house 36, 37, 38, and 39. There will be a town hall there. So guys, whether it's here in Central Florida, where I live, or wherever you are, get involved locally, and make sure that you fortify your city, your county, your state with true conservatives. And so hopefully there's someone out there doing that for you as well. Okay, so man, so much I want to get to. It's insane. Keir Starmer, I'm trying to figure out where I should go first in the UK rape gangs. Maybe I'll offer that lesson. Let me go here. Real Clear Investigations had a story, and I think it's really important for you to understand what's happening in these blue cities, particularly perhaps you voted for some of these commies in the past inside of these blue cities, and you're like, oh my God, things aren't getting better here. They're not going to get better. As a matter of fact, I would argue they're going to get worse. So Real Clear Investigations did a detailed study of 38 of the largest cities, metropolitan cities in the United States of America, and all of the spending, all of the taxation, all of the promises for affordability, all of these places have promised that, and none of them are making that happen. As a matter of fact, things are staying stagnant or getting worse. So I just want to go through some of the numbers with you, because we have to make sure we have the arguments to defeat these commies in these cities.
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0: leftists haven't had enough yet. There's more. 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
1: You recently said on WNYC Radio that defendants who commit crimes should not be deported after serving time. Why is that?
2: Because we have a criminal system. It's an imperfect system. It's an imperfect criminal system that I've been critical of, but we have one. And if we truly believe in a system where we don't have double jeopardy on the basis of where someone was born, then we cannot also have a system of punishment that is unique to people who were born elsewhere. We need to make sure that if we really value equality in this country, that we are treating people equally, regardless of where they were born. It cannot both be that a person who has citizenship is tried and convicted in one way, and a person who does not have citizenship is tried, convicted, and then forced to also endure another type of punishment on the basis of where they were born.
3: No, it's on the basis of their citizenship, and I'm sorry, these people need to be deported. It is as simple as that. This chick is absolutely insane. No deportations for criminals. Sometimes I think evil thoughts. I'm not going to lie. I'm trying my best to refrain. But it's amazing. Sometimes you wonder if these people experienced, if these people became the victims of some of these people, if they would change their tune. These people are completely callous. They pretend to be compassionate, but they don't care about the people that are getting victimized by illegals. I realize that a lot of illegals come to the United States of America and they want to be a part of the social fabric. You can do that, but you need to do it legally. And by the way, she cannot care about housing affordability if she's willing to fight for illegals more than American citizens, because she's driving up costs. She's driving up or reducing resources, whether that be school, whether that be law enforcement, etc. Let me get to this story. And then you have this guy, Rokana. Actually, let's play this. This is cut number 7. Rokana is glad that Lander won over Ron, what's his name? Ron Goldman, I believe, who I can't stand, or Dan Goldman, excuse me. I can't stand him. But this is Rokana, who's a phony himself. Cut number 7, please.
4: I'm glad that Brad Lander won. I had done some support for him. And look, this is fundamentally about Gaza. Anyone who says that Mamdani was just about affordability doesn't understand that election. It was partly about Gaza. Young people saw on their phones for 2 years the genocide that took place. And for many people, it's a test of character. Are you going to deny that genocide? Or are you going to say what took place, and you're going to stand for human rights? That was the central difference in this race between Dan Goldman and Brad Lander. And Brad Lander won. And in my view, this is going to be a central divide heading into 2026 and 2028.
3: All right. So Rokana, Lander, and Goldman are all despicable human beings. We know the story of Dan Goldman taking his daughter to this Poetica Cafe, this chain in New York City. Please, if you happen to be Republican or conservative, don't go there. The DOJ, Harmeet Dillon, or I'm sorry, the Civil Rights Division of the DOJ, Harmeet Dillon, is now going to be investigating that coffee shop. They've now deleted their Instagram post. I can't stand Dan Goldman. He spearheaded, or one of the ones that spearhead the Trump impeachment. I believe the latter Trump, maybe both, of the Trump impeachments. And now he's gone. Now he's tossed aside. But the race is about Gaza. How is that going to help any of you inside of the United States of America? Well, Carl, how is Iran going to help the United States of America? Well, guys, we do have enemies. They happen to be Hamas, some of the people that are in Gaza, the Gazans, because there's no such thing as Palestinians. You got the China, Russia, Iran, North Korea alliance, if you will. At one point, Brazil was messing around with them. But President Trump and Marco Rubio have got the Western Hemisphere locked down now. So we don't seem to have to worry about Brazil as much as we did at one point. But that's what it's about. It's about keeping America strong, keeping Americans safe, even the useful idiots like those that were elected inside of New York City. But this Goldman, he lost in a landslide. I mean, absolutely insane what we're experiencing. Let me give you some stats on some of these cities, because if you think it's going to get better, it's going to get worse. And quite frankly, I hope that every single one of you that voted for these commies inside of New York, including Mamdani, I hope you experience all of the pain and then some. So this from Real Clear Investigations: America's largest cities are increasing their spending at unprecedented rates, but nothing is getting better. An analysis of cities with at least 500,000 residents found They cumulatively raised their per-person spending by 18% over the last 10 budget cycles, accounting for inflation. The only equivalents on record are the spending surges that were done under LBJ's Great Society and FDR's New Deal. So these cities are spending as if we're, you know, nationally. Obviously, these programs are national when you talk about a Great Society, when you talk about the New Deal. But these cities are spending in line with that. And what do they have to show? You have Mamdani getting elected on affordability. I mean, Eric Adams was there. He was a liberal. I mean, big time liberal. It's not like he wasn't even center left. The guy was left. But then you get Mamdani in complaining about all this stuff, railing about all this stuff, and all of this stuff is only going to get worse. Cities today don't even have enough revenue coming in to support the big government policies. And again, I'm talking about 38 of the largest cities, 33 that happen to be ran by Democrats, 5 that are run by Republicans. All right, so state and federal funding have dropped off the record highs that they were experiencing during the COVID lockdowns. Local tax hikes have not kept pace with the spending. So these people, like Mamdani's, like these people that are going to essentially were elected to Congress, because those are the primaries were de facto victories there, going straight there. So they're going to ask you to give more of their money, more of your money. They're going to outspend what you give and keep telling you they can do better. We got to do A, B, C, and D. It doesn't happen. Large tax increases or reduction in city services will eventually be required to address burgeoning structural deficits. But Carl, the billionaires are going to take care of it. Guys, there are not that many billionaires. You can tax Elon Musk. You can tax that trillionaire. You can tax a billionaire. And you may have enough money to run the government for a month. Maybe. I mean, the numbers, it's fake. It's phony. They are selling you a bunch of lies. It's absolute nonsense. So who are they going to come after? They're going to come after the unions. They're going to come after the working class. I believe it's California unions now that want this bill or amendment where they're going to tax the billionaires this extra money inside of California. Hey, fools, they're going to tax you to death. And I hope they do. I hope your unions suffer as a result of it. I'm tired of morons, greedy morons. They talk about these billionaires, these trillionaires, these millionaires that are greedy people, and then you got these crumb snatchers at the bottom who, if they wanted to, they could save, they can invest, they can take risk in entrepreneurship in order to earn money. But no, I want what you have. So don't ever tell me that poor people can't be greedy too. I would even argue that there are more greedy people that are poor inside of the United States than the ones that are rich. Because we don't know what a lot of the rich people give to charity. If it's the left, I assume it's not a lot. If you happen to have a Judeo-Christian worldview, Christian or what have you, I assume you give more to charity. And actually, the stats play that out. According to the Census Bureau, the FBI, and HUD, these cities that enacted these local budgets, they increased their spending faster than the rate of inflation over the last decade. Yet the cities that boosted their spending the most were on average no more or less likely to see measurable progress in reducing homelessness, lowering violent crime rates, tackling income inequality. I hate using that term, income inequality. There's no such thing as income inequality inside of the United States of America. I mean, it's just not. We don't have a caste system. It drives me nuts. But nonetheless, this is the verbiage that they're using, even in Real Clear Investigations. 3, being Democrat, that promised the stuff that these Democratic socialists are promising, like Mamdani in New York City. Things didn't get better. At the very best, they remain stagnant, but more often than not, the cities got worse. Worse in services, higher spending, so on, etc. They give you a couple of examples here. San Jose, California, for one, saw its violent crime rate increase by 50% from 2017 to 2024, even though it doubled its police budget. So the city is now proposing to proposing cuts to police spending and creating new taxes to fund its rapid budget growth in another area, basically. So, Carl, you're for defunding the police? No, I'm not. But in this particular case, obviously, it hasn't worked. I'm not sure if that's an enforcement deal or what's going on. Seattle is considering shutting down its homelessness agency. I I can't believe it, with the commie mayor they just elected there, after huge investments failed to stop homeless rates from reaching the worst level in history. So they're spending all this money, nothing's happening. Why? The experts write in Real Clear Investigation, these things don't work, these promises don't work, that a lot of these communists and socialists are laying out, or rhino Republicans, moderate Republicans, whatever, are laying out in these cities, because the cities typically don't have the financing in the first place. They don't have enough revenue coming in. They don't have the policy sophistication, they argue. In other words, it's left-wing policies and rather than common sense. All right. The regulatory oversight to meaningfully improve the economic status of the

0: residents, and then there's a huge tax gap. So the people in New York City that elected these, listen, the billionaires, the millionaires, all these people that you hate, you little greedy people out there, they're going to leave. These California unions, you guys hate the billionaires in California, they're going to leave. That's all. I would just leave. And you know who's going to be left to pay the bill? It's going to be you. It's going to be the poor. It's as simple as that. In 2016, large cities collected, listen to these numbers, $6,727 of taxes, a revenue per resident. So $6,727. All right. That was in 2016. State and federal local resources adjusted for inflation. They spent, the cities did, 14% more than that, $7,685 per person. Carl, that's 10 years old. Okay. So here's 2025 numbers. These cities, on average, their revenue had increased, meaning they taxed your behind, $7,063 per person. But the spending had skyrocketed up to $8,800, the difference of 25%. That's the largest gap on the record since at least 1940. So what these cities are showing you, these major cities, the vast majority of them being blue cities, is they're going to tax you to death. They're going to promise all this stuff to you. But overwhelmingly, and we have a 10-year record, nothing has gotten better. As a matter of fact, oftentimes things have gotten worse. And they just overspend, but they make all the promises in the world. City workforces grew faster than their populations in places like New Mexico. I believe it was they lost 40,000 residents. But despite that, hired 1,000 new government employees. It is insane. So don't buy into the Democratic Socialists. They're going to ruin your city.
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0: Okay, welcome back to the program. 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Just real quickly, President Trump and the Republicans have just, Senate Republicans have just emerged as this disappears from their meeting in the White House. President Trump is claiming that they are unified. Obviously, he wants the Save America Act before this housing bill is passed, before he signs it into law. So we'll see what they come up with. Again, I mean, even if we don't, if we just got voter ID, if we could settle on that, get to 51 senators on board with that, then that alone, I think, will make a huge difference in this year's election. So I hope we're able to able to get to that point. I'll quickly thank Lou's got my back right here at AM 950, The Answer, Orlando.com. Sean McConnell is in my ear. Thank you so much. Paul D'Amelio, thank you so much. Greg Evan, thank you so much. Rick Lowkey, thank you so much. And, of course, you in the listening audience. So, real quickly, I've talked about the cities, kind of talked about Western civilization. I want to talk about Keir Starmer, but before I do want to go back to at least one more clip. I'm not going to be able to play all of them. But I asked Mr. McConnell to remind me of some, and he did. But here's one that I do want to play. Let's go with cut number 19. Before we go there, though, I do want to make mention of something when it comes to these FIFA fans. And Sean reminded me of this as well. These people seem more grateful to be in America than the people that actually get to live here and enjoy America. I'm feeling like we are some seriously spoiled brats when I watch these FIFA fans that are just in awe of what we get to experience in the United States of America. And then you have the Democratic Socialists, the commies, that want to tear it down. But here's Joy Reid and Jemele Hill. They're talking about the owner, James Dolan, and the Knicks going to the White House, talking about a plantation owner. What? Cut number 19. Por favor, Mr. McConnell.
17: But the fact that he has that kind of dual role and can control the garden too, it's like he definitely comes across as a plantation owner character. And the fact that he would want to see these proud black men, you know, have to be yes-siring a racist president, it's just so, it hurts my heart so much to even think about it. It wouldn't be their fault, but it would be so, to me, demeaning.
18: Yeah, because he's purposely putting them in the line of fire of a administration that has been openly hostile towards black folks. And, you know, it's messed up.

0: because the players will get the brunt of it because they're the easy target. What makes this different is that this is an owner seemingly forcing his team to do it.
1: Okay, so a plantation owner, apparently James Dolan, these millionaires that get paid a buttload of money for dribbling a basketball are somehow slaves. These two black chicks that are apparently culturally appropriating by wearing blonde hair, these two bigots, Joy Reid, Jemele Hill, some of the biggest racists there are on television, radio, podcast, or otherwise, it's absolutely insane to me that people will listen to these people, but all they do is want to continue to divide. And this is the problem with DEI. This is the problem with CRT, cultural Marxism, because it doesn't matter how wealthy you are, how privileged, how good you have it. People are always slave owners. And these people are so ridiculous. It's so frustrating to me what's happening. I don't have enough time to get to the Keir Starmer thing, but you can find it on my podcast. I go into it in depth, including the UK rape gang report. But I do, I'll just summarize some of this article that was in the New York Post and why he had to resign. This guy ran as just a boring guy, a sensible guy. He was going to come along after Boris Johnson left and he was going to calm the storms, and he did nothing of the sort. As a result of him, you had riots, more riots, social division. The country was overrun with illegals, not to mention that he was the prosecutor that presided over 13 cases of the UK rape gangs, all right, that were Muslim men. 250,000 young British white girls raped by Muslims. He was the prosecutor that presided over that. Once he got in power, he went even further left. Patriotism became racism. If you were critical of Islam, you became an Islamophobic. This is what we see happening in the United States of America. We've got to stop this nonsense. Make sure you show up to vote in November. And until next time, don't grow weary doing good. God bless you.
2: You know, one thing that seems to be in short supply these days is perspective. We talk a lot about America's problems, but we don't spend nearly enough time talking about the people whose courage and leadership made this country possible in the first place. I'm Scott Jennings, and that's one reason that I'm looking forward to Young Washington coming to theaters this Independence Day. 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
7: NBC News Radio, I'm Lisa Carton. President Trump is taking part in tonight's kickoff celebration of the Great American State Fair. Here's Mark Mayfield.
8: It's being billed as a patriotic opening ceremony to launch Freedom 250's Great American State Fair, a first-of-its-kind World's Fair on the National Mall. The fair's organizer, Freedom 250, said all 50 states and U.S. territories will be represented, even with several states led by Democratic governors saying they will not take part. The event runs June 25th through July 10th.
7: President Trump is defending his decision not to sign the bipartisan housing bill. The bill, meant to help buyers with the goal of lowering prices, sailed through the House and Senate and was set to be signed by Trump today. Trump canceled the signing, posting that he won't sign it until the Save America Act voting ID bill gets passed. Later in the day, Trump seemed to downplay the bill, saying all that's needed is to lower interest rates. A threat of flooding is said to continue impacting millions across parts of the central and southern U.S. It's making its way down into the Gulf of Mississippi and Alabama today as rain is set to hit the region. NBC's Priscilla Thompson reports that now parts of Oklahoma have been slammed with heavy downpours.
9: Torrential rain dumping up to 8 inches in a matter of hours, turning streets into swift-moving streams. First responders rescuing motorists trapped in fast-rising floodwaters.
7: Thursday, the threat of flash floods will move into parts of Kansas and Missouri. Widespread rainfall totals of up to 2 inches are expected in parts of the region by the end of the week. Alligator Alcatraz is one step closer to shutting down permanently, just weeks ahead of the one-year anniversary. According to reports from CBS News Miami, companies hired by the state to operate the Florida-based immigration facility were notified Monday morning to begin full demobilization of the site. 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
5: An assault on Father's Day leads to a felony charge. I'm Carson Evans. A Howard County man faces a felony domestic assault charge after deputies say he punched a relative during a Father's Day gathering. 36-year-old Andrew Estill Day is accused of striking the victim twice in the face at a home on County Road 214 near Glasgow on Sunday. Deputies documented bruising and redness on the victim. Day later admitted to the assault. A warrant was issued with a $5,000 cash or surety bond and a no-contact order. Fire crews from Boonville and Columbia responded yesterday to a hazmat leak at the Pilot Travel Center on West Ashley Road. Officials say a semi was carrying chromic acid mixed with hydrofluoric acid. Crews contained the slow leak with buckets and neutralizing agents. There was no threat to the public. The cleanup took several hours. The U.S. Senate is still shaping a new farm bill, and several major provisions important to Midwest producers are not yet finalized. U.S. Senator Chuck Grassley of Iowa.
11: However, I'm disappointed this draft excludes language to address California's Proposition 12 and also doesn't allow permanent year-round sale of E15.
5: Grassley says the draft includes the Fertilizer Research Act and the Farmland Security Act, both closely watched across Missouri and the Midwest. The current farm bill, extended multiple times, will expire September 30th. 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The Missouri State Highway Patrol is warning residents about a scam involving fake package seizures. Investigators say scammers build relationships on social media, then claim a package was held under a bogus VIP delivery transit program. Victims are told to pay processing fees with gift cards. The patrol says it has no such program and urges residents to ignore the messages. Amazon held a Q&A Tuesday on its planned Montgomery County data center, taking questions on water use, drought concerns, and energy needs. Outside, the Missouri Rural Crisis Center released survey results showing strong opposition among respondents. A lawsuit challenging the county's approval process is set for an August 3rd hearing. And the USDA says fertilizer prices have eased slightly nationwide, offering some relief after two volatile seasons. Growers say it helps as they manage mid-season budgets. For news at CentralMoInfo.com, I'm Carson Evans.
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19: We have got a busy show for you. Did you hear about the shouting match on Capitol Hill? Fireworks between Republicans and President Trump behind closed doors. But you know Washington. People are talking and they're leaking like a sieve. We'll talk to News Nation's senior congressional correspondent to find out exactly what happened. He talked to some of the participants involved, so we'll do that a little bit later on in this hour. Hour number two, we're going to talk to two New York Times best-selling writers who wrote a book together. Joe Posnanski writes about baseball oftentimes, and Mike Scheer was one of the creators of Parks and Rec, Brooklyn Nine-Nine, The Good Place. They've written a book together. Big fan. Two friends, 82,000 miles, and wild, wonderful sports we love. They wrote a buddy travel book, so we'll talk with them in hour number two. But straight ahead, we're going to go to Ukraine. Do you remember when Trump said Ukraine didn't have the cards? Well, it turns out they flipped the script. Now they've got the cards, and they're on the offensive. What happened? We'll go to Ukraine and find out. Stay right there. America at Night, just getting started.
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16: Here's a look at your forecast. Partly cloudy skies tonight with a slight chance for storms. Lows dip down to about 65. Chance of thunderstorms tomorrow. High temperatures reach up to 81. Cloudy skies with a few peaks of sun. Cloudy skies expected tomorrow night. Storms likely. Lows dip down to about 66. Upper 70s Friday with storms likely. Turning warmer Saturday with highs in the mid 80s. Chance for storms continues. I'm staff meteorologist Kara Foster. Right now, it's 75 degrees.

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7: Here's a look at your forecast. Partly cloudy skies tonight with a slight chance for storms. Lows dip down to about 65. Chance of thunderstorms tomorrow. High temperatures reach up to 81. Cloudy skies with a few peaks of sun. Cloudy skies expected tomorrow night. Storms likely. Lows dip down to about 66. Upper 70s Friday with storms likely. Turning warmer Saturday with highs in the mid-80s. Chance for storms continues. I'm staff meteorologist Kara Foster. Right now, it's 73 degrees.
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9: NBC News Radio, I'm Lisa Carton. President Trump is hosting tonight's kickoff celebration of the Great American State Fair. Here's Mark Mayfield.
10: It's being billed as a patriotic opening ceremony to launch Freedom 250's Great American State Fair, a first-of-its-kind World's Fair on the National Mall. The fair's organizer, Freedom 250, said all 50 states and U.S. territories will be represented, even with several states led by Democratic governors saying they will not take part.
9: Two powerful earthquakes have rocked Venezuela, and fears are mounting over a potential high number of casualties. The U.S. Geological Survey reports a 7.2 magnitude quake struck near the country's capital, Caracas, this afternoon, with a 7.5 quake striking less than a minute later. The USGS estimates extensive damage. Tremors were felt as far away as neighboring Colombia. The quakes are among the strongest to strike Venezuela in more than a century. President Trump is confirming he confronted the GOP senators who supported the Iran War Powers resolution that passed yesterday. Chris Caraggio with details.
11: Today, between some Senate Republicans and President Trump as they met behind closed doors on Capitol Hill, Trump told reporters that he doesn't like a few people in the room. And Republican Senator Tim Sheehy said things inside got a bit lively. At issue is Trump's stalled Save America Act voter ID bill. Trump was set for a signing ceremony on a bipartisan housing bill today before the meeting. He abruptly canceled that signing ceremony, saying that he won't sign it until the Save America Act gets passed.
9: Authorities in Pima County are reportedly questioning whether they made a critical mistake in the search for missing Arizona woman Nancy Guthrie. Here's Monica Nelson.
12: Investigators sent just $152 of a $4 million crypto ransom, hoping the kidnappers would move the funds and reveal their location.
9: But months later, the strategy hasn't paid off, and authorities have no real breakthroughs. 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
14: The Perchy Creek murder case moves forward in court. I'm Carson Evans. The man accused in the Perchy Creek body case made a second court appearance yesterday by video from the Boone County Jail. He remains held without bond on charges of second-degree murder, abandonment of a corpse, and evidence tampering. Court documents allege the victim, a 47-year-old woman, was killed sometime between October 2025 and May of 2026.
15: A request to move his July 9th hearing date was denied. Nichols Street in Fulton and its nearby parking lot have reopened to limited traffic after last week's building collapse. A structural engineer's initial report found no immediate stability concerns for the remaining structure. The city issued a 10-day nuisance notice to the property owner to remove debris. On-street parking will stay restricted near the site. New questions are being asked about GLP-1 weight loss drugs and their potential to be used as a performance-enhancing medication, Tammy Trujillo reports.
16: The weight loss drugs have become a popular health topic, but the focus on whether they can give an athlete a competitive edge stems from Serena Williams' official return to tennis after a four-year hiatus. The 23-time Grand Slam-winning superstar admitted to using a GLP-1 medication to get back in shape and drop over 30 pounds. Fitness expert Jillian Michaels and former pro tennis player Patrick McEnroe were asked to weigh in on the matter during an interview with Chris Cuomo, and both said they don't believe the medication will enhance performance. Michaels said that GLP-1s are not performance enhancers like stimulants or steroids. Rather, the benefits are likely from the halo effect of her weight loss. I'm Tammy Trujillo.
15: 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A major federal housing bill passed by Congress this week could help ease Columbia's long-running housing shortage. Local realtors say it may spur more multifamily construction and add needed inventory below $500,000. Columbia's median home price is $337,000, with less than 2 months of supply on the market. The bill now heads to President Donald Trump for approval. And Missouri beekeepers say hive activity is strong this season after a mild spring pushed blooms ahead of schedule and gave colonies an early boost. Producers across the state report steady foraging, healthy brood patterns, and good nectar flow as summer settles in. Honey production could see a lift if weather conditions hold. For news at CentralMoInfo.com, I'm Carson Evans.
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19: Everybody loves a good road trip. Everybody loves a good road trip story. How would you like to grab your best buddy and plan on making a road trip and stopping off at some of the best sporting events and craziest sporting events around the world? Well, that's exactly what our two guests did, and they wrote a book about it. They had to do something to prove they did it. The book is called Big Fan, Two Friends, 82,490 Miles, and the Wild, Wonderful Sports We Love. Michael Schur and Joe Posnanski, two New York Times bestselling authors, join us. Michael and Joe, welcome to America at Night.
20: 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Nice to be here.
21: Great.
19: Joe, let's start with you. You have an affinity for road trips. You took a road trip with Buck O'Neill, and what? He was busy, so you grabbed Michael for another road trip?
21: I wanted to go a little bit younger this time. You know, Mike's not a lot younger than Buck. Buck was 90, 94. This was an incredible experience. I mean, it really was. And you know, the way you introduced it is pretty much the way it was. I mean, it was us just kind of going out there and chasing what it means to be a fan. I think we're both just such big fans of sports, but also like a lot of other things, and you know, for us it was this was an opportunity to go out there and like connect with other fans and sort of see what it is that binds us a little bit, especially in sports. And it was an absolute blast.
19: Joe, you are a wonderful, wonderful writer. I've read a number of your baseball books. I've had a chance to interview a couple times. Michael Schur, you're all Hollywood. You've been involved with Parks and Rec and Brooklyn Nine-Nine, The Good Place. Let's start with you two as friends. How did you two become good buddies?
20: Joe should start telling this story because it starts with him.
21: It does start with me. Yeah, Mike was so very early in Mike's career when he was writing for The Office. He'd already, you know, Mike started at Saturday Night Live. Well, he started before that, but his first big job was at Saturday Night Live, and then he started working for The Office as a writer. And during that time, he and a few buddies decided that they wanted to do a their own blog that they called Fire Joe Morgan, which I don't know if you remember it. It was a pretty big deal for a little while there, where basically they just made fun of bad sports writing. That was sort of the whole point. There was so much, you know, it was at a time where there were a lot of new knowledge coming into sports, particularly baseball, a lot of new analytics, and sports writers in general were kind of ignoring all of that. And those guys would write, and they were all comedy writers. They all did it under assumed, you know, pen names. Mike was Ken Tremendous. That was his pen name. and they would just like totally just bash sports writing in the very funniest way. And I read one of the pieces that Mike had written. I didn't know it was Mike. Didn't have any idea what the connection was. But it was this very, very funny piece about a friend of mine. Well, about a piece that a friend of mine had written, and the piece my friend had written was terrible, and the takedown was still one of the funniest things I've ever read. And I sent a blind email to this Ken Tremendous, basically with two points. The first point I said was, "This is, I know the guy that wrote this, and he totally deserved it, and this is one of the funniest things I've ever read." And the second thing is, please, please don't do this to me, because I will not leave the house. I have no self-confidence now. So please, please don't ever do this to me. And Mike wrote back and said, hey, actually, I read your stuff. I love it. I'm a big fan of yours. And we should get together. And not long after that, we did. And we've been friends now for almost 20 years.
19: Now, so Michael, I mean, there are friends, there are acquaintances, there are professional friends, but to do a road trip like this, you guys gotta be tight to pull something off like this.
20: Yeah, I mean, it wasn't one road trip, right? It was like 12 disparate road trips spread over like a year and a half. But you know, I had the idea for the book. I was watching a video that a friend had sent to me of the World Darts Championship in London. And I watched something I didn't really understand, which was two big, beefy guys throwing darts at a dartboard. And behind them, the crowd was just losing its mind with every throw, just absolutely going bananas. And they were dumping beer on each other, and they were throwing napkins in the air and hugging each other. And then I slowly realized they were all in costume, like they were dressed up like Minions or Harry Potter or bananas or tomatoes. And I was just like, these people are lunatics. And then I realized, oh, this is how I look to normal people when I'm in this mode of for sports that I watch. Like, I look exactly this insane when I'm revved up about a baseball game or a basketball game or whatever I'm watching. And I just realized, like, there is something universal about fandom, and I kind of want to like go around and write about it. And the thought that I had at the same exact moment was, I have to do this with Joe. Like, it wasn't like, oh, this would be fun if Joe did it. It was like, either Joe does this with me or I'm not doing it. And the reason is not just that we're good friends and have been for a very long time. The reason is that Joe understands exactly what I'm talking about when I talk about this stuff. He is the same kind of fan. He is the same live and die with your team, like glue your eyes to the screen when your team is playing, like heart racing, sweat on your brow, white knuckle it through overtime kind of fan. And so the idea was was to do this with him. It wasn't to do this and see if he'll come along. So yeah, we have to be good friends. And but I also knew that it would be way more fun to do with him than anyone else. And so, yeah, we took, you know, a dozen road trips. We went to London and we went to Miami and we went to Fairbanks, Alaska. We went all over the place, but it was always fun because we had exactly the same kind of perspective on fandom and on sports.
19: Hold that thought. Michael Schurer and Joe Posnanski, two New York Times best-selling authors, have written the book Big Fan, came out last month. Two friends, 82,490 miles, and the wild, wonderful sports we love. Wait till you hear some of these crazy stories. America at Night. Stay right there. Back in a moment.
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3: Here's a look at your forecast. Lows dip down to about 65 overnight under partly cloudy skies with a slight chance for storms. Chance of thunderstorms Thursday. High temperatures reach up to 81. Cloudy skies with a few peaks of sun. Overcast skies Thursday night. Storms likely. Lows around 66. Upper 70s Friday with storms likely. Turning warmer Saturday with highs in the mid 80s. Storms continue. I'm staff meteorologist Kara Foster. Currently, it's 72 degrees.
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5: NBC News Radio, I'm Lisa Carton. President Trump is hosting the kickoff celebration of the Great American State Fair. Speaking from the National Mall tonight, Trump touted the virtues of the U.S. and declared that America is back.
6: There has never been anything like the United States of America, and together we are making it bigger and better and stronger and far more exceptional than ever before.
5: Trump did turn political, telling the crowd that things are much better since he came back into office. People flocked to the mall for the event that featured a series of military flyovers, the U.S. Army and Marine Corps band, singer Lee Greenwood, and a gigantic Ferris wheel. It was billed as a patriotic opening ceremony to launch Freedom 250's first-of-its-kind World's Fair. The fair's organizer says all 50 states and U.S. territories are represented, even with several states led by Democratic governors who said they would not take part. President Trump is defending his decision not to sign the bipartisan housing bill. The bill, meant to help buyers with the goal of lowering prices, sailed through the House and Senate and was set to be signed by Trump today. Trump canceled the signing, posting that he won't sign it until the Save America Act voting ID bill gets passed. Later in the day, Trump seemed to downplay the bill, saying all that's needed is to lower interest rates. Venezuela is still assessing the damage after being hit by two massive earthquakes, with officials estimating thousands could be dead. Here's Natalie Migliori.
7: The U.S. Geological Survey says Venezuela was struck by two quakes, with the first shock reported as a 7.1 magnitude, striking less than a minute before a shock of a magnitude of 7.5. The agency warns disaster is likely widespread, especially after videos from the public show buildings in Caracas collapsing and extensive damage at the main airport.
5: Officials are warning of aftershocks. 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
5: Today marks the fifth anniversary of the Surfside condo collapse in Florida that left 98 people dead. Lieutenant Governor Jay Collins was on hand during a memorial ceremony along 88th and Collins Avenue.
17: Words will never fill an empty chair. They cannot replace a voice that you love and you miss. They cannot undo the pain of that morning, the waiting, the calls, the uncertainty, or the grief you carry still.
5: He also paid tribute to the first responders who spent weeks combing through rubble. Investigators blame structural failures in the pool deck slab column connections that began 3 weeks before the collapse. A new law bans the commercial sale of Glock-style handguns in California. Daniel Martindale reports.
18: It targets licensed gun dealers selling several types of semi-automatic handguns. Supporters are hoping to stop people from easily turning standard pistols into fully automatic weapons. The legislation creates a new legal classification called machine gun convertible pistols. That includes handguns that feature trigger mechanisms capable of being converted into fully automatic firearms with aftermarket modifications. Current ownership and private party transfers of this type of gun are still completely legal. Gun rights advocacy groups are expected to challenge the law in court. I'm Daniel Martindale.
5: The vast majority of Texans don't want a data center built in their community. That's according to new polling, which was laid out this week in a legislative committee.
19: About 28% of Texans support data centers. 28%.
5: State Representative Brad Buckley says that both sides of the data center debate are so dug in that he doesn't expect polling to change. Lawmakers are putting a spotlight on the power and water use of these warehouses full of computers. A survey was sent to data centers. Fewer than one-third responded. The final round of World Cup group play matches begin today. Canada will take on Switzerland in Vancouver, while Bosnia-Herzegovina faces off against Qatar in Seattle. And tonight, more matches ahead. Lisa Carton, NBC News Radio.
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8: Here's a look at your forecast. Lows dip down to about 65 overnight under partly cloudy skies with a slight chance for storms. Chance of thunderstorms Thursday. High temperatures reach up to 81. Cloudy skies with a few peaks of sun. Overcast skies Thursday night. Storms likely. Lows around 66. Upper 70s, Friday, with storms likely. Turning warmer, Saturday, with highs in the mid-80s, storms continue. I'm staff meteorologist Kara Foster. Currently, it's 73 degrees.
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10: All right, let's go to the phones here. Tony in Montreal, thanks for checking in. Tony, you were on America at Night.
11: How are you, man?
10: I'm good.
11: Tonight I was listening because I was driving from Cornwall, Ontario to my home. Anyway, long story short, I heard the Ukrainian guy, and I don't know, it seemed like he was pontificating that the Ukrainians solely came up with this technology. I did some research, and I looked. And I want to just say that America donated in the 4 years $175 billion just in military aid. That means money. Canada donated $25 billion. And we continue to supply them with close to $800 million on May the 9th this year, which is another billion. We have a lot of problems in Montreal. We don't have a water system that works properly. Like St. Louis doesn't have a water system. The sewer system here is collapsing. We were underwater just 2 days ago in Pierrefonds, Quebec. They say it would cost about $4.5 billion to

0: It's really fascinating, the reporters chasing Hakeem Jeffries yesterday. It's like, but both parties, as you can see, both parties are having differences of opinion. And so we cover all that. But, I wish I could play the audio, but he curses so much that he just can't do it. You know, he's just furious right now. The Democrat Socialists of America. This is going to be fun. It really is. So we'll get to that and a whole bunch more. When did this come out? This came out late last night. Iran declares new Hormuz route unacceptable and dangerous. Warns ships against transiting without approval. The IRGC warns that any new Hormuz shipping route announced without Iran's coordination is unacceptable and dangerous. Shipping traffic has remained far below the pre-war levels, despite the U.S.-Iran interim agreement. But they warned shipholders late yesterday that any new transit route through the Strait of Hormuz established without coordination is unacceptable. They said the IRGC Navy, they got a Navy, said that the only shipping routes designed by Iran are permitted for passage, and that coordination with Iranian forces via the designated communication channel is mandatory. It's interesting because as they talk about fees, and even the president initially talked about fees, Marco Rubio said yesterday, zero. It's international waters, zero. That's a different message than when you look at what Marco Rubio's done the last 2 days, he's doing damage control from the statements of J.D. Vance and the president with the approval of the White House, because they're marketing on their social media pages what Marco Rubio is saying. So we'll get to that and a whole bunch more. We got a great show coming up. I'm Gary McNamara. We are Red Eye Radio.
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9: NBC News Radio, I'm Tammy Trujillo. President Trump says the U.S. is ready and willing to help after a pair of strong earthquakes rocked Venezuela Wednesday. In a post on Truth Social, he said he's instructed all agencies of our government to get ready to move quickly. A U.S. official also said the country will send search and rescue teams and humanitarian supplies. Venezuelan President Delcy Rodriguez has declared a state of emergency. President Trump kicked off the celebration of the Great American State Fair Wednesday night on the National Mall. He touted the virtues of the U.S. and said there's never been anything like the United States of America.
10: Tonight, as we stand on the edge of our 250th year of independence, I am thrilled to declare that America is back.
9: Trump told the crowd that things are much better since he came back into office. People flocked to the mall for the event that featured a series of military flyovers, the U.S. Army and Marine Corps bands, singer Lee Greenwood, and a gigantic Ferris wheel. It was billed as a patriotic opening ceremony to launch Freedom 250's first-of-its-kind World's Fair. The fair's organizer says all 50 states and U.S. territories are represented, even with several states led by Democratic governors who said they would not take part. The Supreme Court could release some major decisions Thursday. The justices set a self-imposed deadline to finish their work by the end of June, and there are decisions involving several high-profile cases yet to be released. They include transgender athlete bans, President Trump's birthright citizenship order, his ability to fire federal officials, the counting mail-in ballots that arrive after Election Day, campaign finance, deportation protections, and more. The World Cup continued with six more games as the final round of the group stage began on Wednesday. Switzerland topped Canada, while Bosnia-Herzegovina took down Qatar. Morocco survived against Haiti, while Brazil beat Scotland. South Africa squeaked past South Korea, and Mexico shut out Czechia. 12 more teams are in action Thursday. 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
9: Former Georgia Congresswoman Marjorie Taylor Greene is walking away from the Republican Party. Liz Kennedy reports.
13: In a post on the social media platform X on Wednesday, Greene said she will not support a party that betrays its voters and country.
14: We voted for an end to foreign wars. They are going to lead us into World War III.
15: Release the Epstein files. Every single name.
16: Marjorie Traitor Greene.
15: Traitor is an American that serves foreign countries and themselves.
13: Late last year, Greene had a very public falling out with President Trump, leading to her resignation as the representative for Georgia's 14th congressional district earlier this year. But Greene also pointed out that she's way too conservative to be a Democrat and too honest and free-thinking to be a Republican. I'm Liz Kennedy.
9: Former President Obama thinks he occupies space in President Trump's head. Obama's comments came during his interview with the All the Smoke podcast, where co-host and former NBA player Matt Barnes asked the former president about Trump's perceived obsession with him and his family. Obama said that during his presidency, thinking about former President George W. Bush was the last thing he had time to worry about. Somebody almost became a millionaire Tuesday, but not quite. Monica Nelson explains.
17: The Mega Millions jackpot rolled over again, which means the prize is now blasting up to a massive $489 million for Friday night. Yep, nearly $500 million on the line. Nobody matched all six numbers in Tuesday's drawing, so that cash just keeps stacking. And if you're the take the money and run type, the cash option is sitting at over $220 million. I'm Monica Nelson.
9: The price for long-anticipated Grand Theft Auto 6 video game has been revealed. Rockstar Games announced that it will cost gamers $80 to buy the basic single-player version of the game. Meanwhile, Grand Theft Auto 6, the Ultimate Edition, will set fans back $100. Pre-orders for the game open on Thursday. The game drops on November 20th. Tammy Trujillo, NBC News Radio.
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0: where he made it seem, and that I thought that the worst thing that he did, made it seem as if, was trying to convince the public that that Israel was attacking civilian sites instead of saying collateral damage, because that's where, you know, Hezbollah or whoever put their headquarters in. Here's more from Marco Rubio.
1: Israel signaled that, you know, it's reluctant to withdraw its forces back 10 kilometers from the buffer zone. Is that something that you would support as these talks go on in Washington, Israel withdrawing from some zones in southern Lebanon?
2: Well, the whole purpose, the only reason Israel is in Lebanon is because Hezbollah launches rockets and drones from there. They've made that clear, and the talks continue today. They started yesterday. They'll go on today. They'll go on tomorrow, and that's exactly what they're talking to the Lebanese about with our mediation. And that is our hope that the Lebanese armed forces and the legitimate sovereign Lebanese government will continue to be able to control and secure more and more of their own territory, because that's who needs to control Lebanese territory, not a terrorist group like Hezbollah. So that's the goal. And I think the Israelis have been clear. They don't have any quarrels with the Lebanese people. They don't have any claims on the territory of Lebanon. The reason why they're involved there is because the territory of Lebanon is being used to launch drones and missiles against Israel. But the more of that area the Lebanese armed forces is able to secure, the less of it's in Hezbollah's control, the less Israel will be in Lebanon. But obviously that's the process we're working through right now with these talks. That's at the core of these talks.
1: Is it your assessment that the Lebanese armed forces today, as it stands, are capable enough, trustworthy enough to actually...
2: Well, that's what we have to do. Look, we have to build up that capacity. That's been a longstanding challenge. I think the willingness is there. I think we need to help build up that capacity. And one of the issues that's been discussed in these negotiations is about the creation of pilot zones, specific defined areas where the Lebanese armed forces can go in, take control and secure that territory, and then move on to the next pilot zone. So it'll be a process. This is not going to happen overnight. I remind everybody that Israel was conducting operations in southern Lebanon well before this operation happened. And this is something we all want to see resolved for the future of Lebanon. We want to see a Lebanon that's in the control of their legitimate government, where there is no foreign government encroaching on their territory. And I want to reiterate that the Israelis have told us, and that is the only reason why they're there, is because Hezbollah is launching against their people.
0: As you can see, the message clearly has changed, as Marco Rubio seems to be over the last couple of days, the point person. And understand that these things that Marco Rubio has said have been promoted by the president and the administration in social media. So it's not as if he's out there rogue talking about it. What happened is this, we brought you the one poll. The internal polls showed the White House they were getting crushed, and Republicans were bailing big time once they found out what was in the Memorandum of Understanding. And what the president was attempting and J.D. Vance was attempting to convince the country of, Republicans, when they heard it, weren't buying it. And that's why Rubio's been out there the last couple of days. That's why he has been the point person on this. We are Red Eye Radio.
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4: Much of the eastern two-thirds of the nation continue to report rain-related improvements in pasture and rangeland conditions. Meteorologist Brad Rippey says in the latest USDA Pasture and Rangeland Condition Report,
5: good to excellent ratings nationally on the 21st of June. 33% good to excellent, up a point from last week. 37% very poor to poor. That's a 2-point improvement from the previous week.
4: Low numbers continue to come in from the Plains and Rocky Mountain region, as well as the Mid-Atlantic. However,
5: on the flip side, we have seen dramatic improvement in parts of the South that has pushed the good to excellent ratings to 79% in Alabama. We also see some very good pastures still in much of the Midwest, with numbers at or above 75% good to excellent in Iowa, Michigan, and Missouri.
4: I'm Rod Bain reporting for the U.S. Department of Agriculture in Washington, D.C.
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6: NBC News Radio, I'm Tammy Trujillo. President Trump says the U.S. is ready and willing to help after a pair of earthquakes rocked Venezuela Wednesday. Mark Mayfield has details.
7: In a post on Truth Social, Trump said he's instructed all agencies of our government to get ready to move quickly. A U.S. official also said the country will send search and rescue teams and humanitarian supplies. Venezuelan President Delcy Rodriguez declared a state of emergency in response to the quakes. The U.S. Geological Survey estimates there's a significant number of casualties. I'm Mark Mayfield.
6: Authorities in Pima County are reportedly questioning whether they made a critical mistake in the search for missing Arizona woman Nancy Guthrie. That story from Monica Nelson.
8: Investigators sent just $152 of a $4 million crypto ransom, hoping the kidnappers would move the funds and reveal their location. But months later, the strategy hasn't paid off. A joint task force is still chasing digital trails through layers of proxy servers, and several persons of interest have been detained and released, with DNA leads stalling. The case is now entering its fifth month with no real breakthrough. I'm Monica Nelson.
6: Mark Zuckerberg apparently wants to jump on the bandwagon with prediction markets. With Kalshi and Polymarket gaining in popularity, the New York Times says Meta is working on an app called Arena. Reportedly, it won't involve bets with money when it starts, but that, of course, is likely to change. New research is suggesting people who exercise and get more protein than the recommended minimal amount have a higher chance for better long-term health. The University of Cambridge published findings in Frontiers in Nutrition, saying current recommendations are geared to preventing deficiency but not helping people achieve the best possible long-term quality of life. The author of the study, Dr. Chris McDonald, says high-intensity exercise and high-protein diets are less about having a beach body and more about being able to lift up, play with, and even remember your grandchildren's names, thanks to a strong and resilient body and mind. You're listening to the latest from NBC News Radio.
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6: Tech giant Bill Gates claims Jeffrey Epstein sought to leverage his extramarital affairs for influence. Lisa Carton has details.
22: Gates testified before the House Oversight Committee for nearly 6 hours earlier this month in connection to his ties to the late convicted sex trafficker. According to a recently released transcript of his testimony, the Microsoft founder said he wasn't blackmailed, but told the committee emails suggest Epstein may have been attempting to move in that direction after appearing to know information about two affairs. Gates called his relationship with Epstein a grave error in judgment. He also denied knowing about Epstein's ongoing criminal conduct, but acknowledged being aware of Epstein's prior legal issues. I'm Lisa Carton.
6: Alligator Alcatraz is one step closer to shutting down permanently just weeks ahead of the one-year anniversary, according to reports from CBS News Miami. Companies hired by the state to operate the Florida-based immigration facility were notified Monday morning to begin full demobilization of the site. The $1.2 billion experiment that was once hailed by Governor Ron DeSantis and President Trump as a model other states should pursue has now transferred its final few detainees to other detention centers or deported them to third countries. The Obama Presidential Center will release another block of tickets next month. Michael Kastner reports.
23: I hope this center will serve as an affirmation of just how special, how precious our democracy truly is.
24: The sale to the public will begin on July 8th. The tickets will cover from September through January. The museum is currently sold out. Visitors can still see the Obama Center for free on Tuesdays. I'm Michael Kastner.
6: Two new movies hit theaters this weekend, but they're not expected to defeat Toy Story 5 at the box office. DC Studio Supergirl is expected to bring in near $50 million, while Jackass Best and Last is looking to bring in between 10 and 12 in its debut. Toy Story 5's expected take in its sophomore outing, close to $90 million. Tammy Trujillo, NBC News Radio.
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0: voters because some Trump voters are not as conservative as conservative, true conservatives are. But they found out that, wow, they're really open-minded. They want to, they're not going to yell at you. They want to have the discussion with you, which is healthy. But the one thing they just won't handle on, like, is the fact that they believe that you're basically parroting what somebody else is telling you. And when you say, this is the other thing too, it might be a little bit conspiratorial, but you can understand this. When Tucker Carlson said he was being constrained, it was mean the powers from above are controlling what he says. Because when you say the producers are being constrained by the people above me, what does that mean? How are they being influenced? You know, the whole thing that, you know, when you hear it, you see how easy it hits. Barry Rice running CBS is because Trump wanted it. It's like, well, no, that was a couple weeks ago. It's like, no. Barry Weiss is a liberal who believes in journalism the way that we believe in journalism. And so, no, Donald Trump didn't make that decision. Who was it? The head of Kimmel's network that said when he was suspended, had nothing to do with Trump. We just thought it was reprehensible what he said. And I think that story came out yesterday. See if I can find that here. If I can't find it today, I'll find it for tomorrow's show. But yeah, there's really, you know, no blip. I mean, same with Candace Owens, though. Soon as you, and this is where I've always said that the Republican Party, not that they can't be tribal, they can latch onto a candidate or a personality, and then we say that's one of the reasons we don't advise doing that. You know, if you like somebody, like them, and, you know, their opinion, don't become obsessed, you know, that they're a deity or is any more knowledge than you have. And there was a passion for Tucker Carlson. Remember? Everything was Tucker this, Tucker that, Tucker this, Tucker that, Tucker this, Tucker that. And now it's like, Tucker who? But it was based on the things that he said and the positions he's taken, which the majority of the Republican Party does not agree with. And like I said, I think the most damaging thing for Tucker Carlson is when he said that he worked for a network, Fox, that put constraints on him. And it was like, I've done this and I've made a lot less money than you have. Saying it's a money thing? You can survive on the money that you've made. Didn't you get into this in order to give your opinion? The last thing I'd ever want to do is, oh yeah, I got in this to give somebody else's opinion. No. So there you go. We are Red Eye Radio.
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6: NBC News Radio, I'm Mark Mayfield. President Trump hosted the kickoff celebration of the Great American State Fair Wednesday night. Speaking from the National Mall, Trump touted the virtues of the U.S. and declared that America is back.
7: There has never been anything like the United States of America, and together we are making it bigger and better and stronger than ever before.
6: Trump did turn political, telling the crowd that things are much better since he came back into office. People flocked to the mall for the event that featured a series of military flyovers, the U.S. Army and Marine Corps bands, singer Lee Greenwood, and a gigantic Ferris wheel. President Trump is offering assistance to Venezuela after that nation was rocked by two deadly earthquakes, both above magnitude 7.0. In a Wednesday post on Truth Social, Trump said he's instructed all agencies of our government to get ready to move quickly. Officials put the preliminary death toll at more than 30, with hundreds injured and widespread damage reported. Venezuelan President Delcy Rodriguez has declared a state of emergency. Tech giant Bill Gates claims that Jeffrey Epstein sought to leverage his extramarital affairs for influence. Lisa Curtin reports.
8: Gates testified before the House Oversight Committee for nearly 6 hours earlier this month in connection to his ties to the late convicted sex trafficker. According to a recently released transcript of his testimony, the Microsoft founder said he wasn't blackmailed, but told the committee emails suggest Epstein may have been attempting to move in that direction after appearing to know information about two affairs. Gates called his relationship with Epstein a grave error in judgment. He also denied knowing about Epstein's ongoing criminal conduct, but acknowledged being aware of Epstein's prior legal issues. I'm Lisa Carton.
6: And Camp Mystic, the Texas Hill Country summer camp where 27 kids and counselors were killed in last year's historic flooding, has filed for bankruptcy. You're listening to the latest from NBC News Radio.
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6: NATO's chief says European allies are supporting the U.S. efforts in the war with Iran. In a meeting with President Trump Wednesday at the White House, NATO Secretary General Mark Rutte said Europe allowed U.S. warplanes to use their airstrips to launch strikes.
14: 4,000 to 5,000 U.S. planes taking off from bases in Europe in the 6 weeks this war took place.
6: After Rutte spoke, Trump again expressed his disappointment with the U.K., France, Italy, and others over what he sees as a lack of support in the war with Iran. Former President Obama says he thinks he's taking up rent-free space in President Trump's head. Obama's comments came during his interview with the All the Smoke podcast, where co-host and former NBA player Matt Barnes asked the former president about Trump's perceived obsession with him and his family. Obama said, "I obviously have a room in his head, a suite in his head." He continued on to say that during his presidency, thinking about former President George W. Bush was the last thing I had time to worry about. The Obama Presidential Center will release its next block of tickets in July. Michael Kastner reports.
15: I hope this center will serve as an affirmation of just how special, how precious our democracy truly is.
16: The sale to the public will begin on July 8th. The tickets will cover from September through January. The museum is currently sold out. Visitors can still see the Obama Center for free on Tuesdays. Admission is discounted for people who live in Illinois. I'm Michael Kastner.
6: And the U.S. Mint is out with a pair of new quarters featuring the Declaration of Independence. Officials held an event at Monticello yesterday to help publicize the new quarters ahead of America's 250th anniversary. The Mint also announced that 250,000 quarters bearing a special July 4th mark will be mixed in with other Declaration of Independence quarters placed into circulation. Mint Director Paul Hollis said he hoped the special coins would help Americans reflect on their history during this year's anniversary celebrations. Mark Mayfield, NBC News Radio.
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7: NBC News Radio, I'm Mark Mayfield. President Trump hosted the kickoff celebration of the Great American State Fair Wednesday night. Speaking from the National Mall, Trump touted the virtues of the U.S. and declared that America is back.
8: There has never been anything like the United States of America, and together we are making it bigger and better and stronger than ever before.
7: Trump did turn political, telling the crowd that things are much better since he came back into office. People flocked to the mall for the event that featured a series of military flyovers, the U.S. Army and Marine Corps bands, singer Lee Greenwood, and a gigantic Ferris wheel. President Trump is offering assistance to Venezuela after that nation was rocked by two deadly earthquakes, both above magnitude 7.0. In a Wednesday post on Truth Social, Trump said he's instructed all agencies of our government to get ready to move quickly. Officials put the preliminary death toll at more than 30, with hundreds injured and widespread damage reported. Venezuelan President Delcy Rodriguez has declared a state of emergency. Tech giant Bill Gates claims that Jeffrey Epstein sought to leverage his extramarital affairs for influence. Lisa Curtin reports.
9: Gates testified before the House Oversight Committee for nearly 6 hours earlier this month in connection to his ties to the late convicted sex trafficker. According to a recently released transcript of his testimony, the Microsoft founder said he wasn't blackmailed, but told the committee emails suggest Epstein may have been attempting to move in that direction after appearing to know information about two affairs. Gates called his relationship with Epstein a grave error in judgment. He also denied knowing about Epstein's ongoing criminal conduct, but acknowledged being aware of Epstein's prior legal issues. I'm Lisa Carton.
7: And Camp Mystic, the Texas Hill Country summer camp where 27 kids and counselors were killed in last year's historic flooding, has filed for bankruptcy. You're listening to the latest from NBC News Radio.
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7: NATO's chief says European allies are supporting the U.S. efforts in the war with Iran. In a meeting with President Trump Wednesday at the White House, NATO Secretary General Mark Rutte said Europe allowed U.S. warplanes to use their airstrips to launch strikes.
16: 4,000 to 5,000 U.S. planes taking off from bases in Europe in the 6 weeks this war took place.
7: After Rutte spoke, Trump again expressed his disappointment with the UK, France, Italy, and others over what he sees as a lack of support in the war with Iran. Former President Obama says he thinks he's taking up rent-free space in President Trump's head. Obama's comments came during his interview with the All the Smoke podcast, where co-host and former NBA player Matt Barnes asked the former president about Trump's perceived obsession with him and his family. Obama said, "I obviously have a room in his head, a suite in his head." He continued on to say that during his presidency, thinking about former President George W. Bush was the last thing I had time to worry about. The Obama Presidential Center will release its next block of tickets in July. Michael Kastner reports.
17: I hope this center will serve as an affirmation of just how special, how precious our democracy truly is.
18: The sale to the public will begin on July 8th. The tickets will cover from September through January. The museum is currently sold out. Visitors can still see the Obama Center for free on Tuesdays. Admission is discounted for people who live in Illinois. I'm Michael Kastner.
7: And the U.S. Mint is out with a pair of new quarters featuring the Declaration of Independence. Officials held an event at Monticello yesterday to help publicize the new quarters ahead of America's 250th anniversary. The Mint also announced that 250,000 quarters bearing a special July 4th mark will be mixed in with other Declaration of Independence quarters placed into circulation. Mint Director Paul Hollis said he hoped the special coins would help Americans reflect on their history during this year's anniversary celebrations. Mark Mayfield, NBC News Radio.
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4: Welcome back. Now 26 after, this is America in the Morning. The investigation into the cult-like Zizian's group takes another turn, with one member now charged in the killings of her parents. Lisa Dwyer reports.
5: A member of a cult-like group known as the Zizians has been charged in the killing of her parents. District Attorney Tanner Ralph says Michelle Zyko has been charged with murder, burglary, and conspiracy charges in the deaths of her parents, Rita and Richard Zyko, who were shot to death in their Pennsylvania home on New Year's Eve in 2022.
6: We don't have a smoking gun. It is piece after piece after piece of evidence that has been collected painstakingly over years.
5: Zyko was estranged from her parents, who were killed hours after Rita Zyko texted her daughter in an attempt to reconcile. Since 2022, Zizian members have been tied to the death of one of their own during an attack on a California landlord. The landlord's subsequent killing, the Zyko's death, and a highway shootout in Vermont that left a border agent and another Zizian dead. Sound courtesy WPVI. I'm Lisa Dwyer.
4: Two magnitude 7-plus earthquakes have struck Venezuela. There are buildings collapsed in Caracas in the strongest strike to hit Venezuela in more than a century. Earthquake in California, Ed Donahue reports.
7: A rural area of Northern California experienced its strongest earthquake since 1940. It was a 5.9 magnitude quake centered near Willits, California, about 2 hours northeast of San Francisco. The area in Mendocino County is dotted with small agricultural towns. Police report some injuries. Bree Leon and her colleagues had just opened a restaurant when the building started shaking, rattling plates and liquor bottles. A seismologist says the area is not on a major fault line. Usually, the quakes there are smaller than this. Three other quakes under 2.7 magnitude struck near the epicenter within an hour. I'm Ed Donahue.
4: America in the Morning for Thursday, June 25th, 2026 is produced by Tom Cusick. I'm John Trout. This is Westwood One.
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4: This is America in the Morning from Westwood One. I'm John Trout. Coming up this half hour, a contentious meeting in Washington between Trump and GOP senators.
5: Trump had particular words for the four Republican senators who voted with Democrats. I'm Lisa Dwyer.
18: A year after deadly flooding, a camp in the Texas Hill Country files for bankruptcy. I'm Clayton Neville.
19: Massive data security breach. Again. I'm the new old tech guy, Chuck Palm.
20: The Odyssey has gotten a new audiobook with a surprise narrator.
4: There's Kevin Carr. That and more when America in the Morning returns after these messages.
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3: America in the Morning continues with a look at the national forecast this first Thursday of summer. Here's AccuWeather.com meteorologist LaTroy Thornton.
6: A rather large portion of the nation actually faces the risk for severe weather today and into tonight, but the zone can generally be split into two distinct areas. The westernmost of these risk areas cover some parts of the plains that have already had run-ins with severe weather this week, with places from the St. Louis metro area westward into northern New Mexico and much of Colorado. North and west through all but northeastern Nebraska, roughly the western half of South Dakota, just about all of Wyoming, and even as far north and west as eastern Idaho and central Montana, facing the potential for thunderstorms this afternoon and tonight that may bring large hail, damaging wind gusts of at least 60 to 70 miles per hour, even some tornadoes. Further to the east, severe storms have much less of a risk to bring either hail or tornadoes, but may still be rather gusty near and along the Ohio River from southern Indiana and northern Kentucky, north and east through much of Ohio, parts of northern and western Pennsylvania, even toward the Syracuse area of New York. There can be some spotty showers around much of the Great Lakes region, with places from northern Minnesota through Wisconsin and nearly all of Michigan in line for a shower or two today. To the south of the risk for severe weather, much of the southeast has the risk for at least a spotty thunderstorm in the afternoon, but there could instead be a thunderstorm at any time over much of Mississippi and Alabama. Spotty monsoon thunderstorms redevelop around the Four Corners states, with some steadier rain instead toward the Washington coastline as cooler conditions return, although a shower could make it toward the foothills of the Washington Cascades as well. The southwest stays hot, though, with highs still at least 5 to 10 degrees above historical averages away from the coast. That's the weather across America. I'm AccuWeather.com meteorologist LaTroy Thornton.
3: 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It was supposed to be a routine meeting with Republican lawmakers on Capitol Hill, but it quickly turned into a tense confrontation. President Trump reportedly clashed with Senator Bill Cassidy during a closed-door meeting, highlighting continuing divisions within the GOP. Correspondent Lisa Dwyer reports on what sparked the heated exchange and what it could mean moving forward.
5: President Donald Trump berated Senate Republicans during a closed-door meeting on Capitol Hill for allowing a vote to block his war in Iran. Trump had particular words for the four Republican senators who voted with Democrats.
24: We like everybody really in the room. I don't like a few people, but that's okay. I think you know who they are.
5: Most Republicans stayed quiet during the meeting, but Senator Bill Cassidy of Louisiana, who lost re-election in his primary last month after Trump endorsed an opponent, stood up and defended his vote.
25: I'm voting for war powers until I get a briefing.
5: Adding,
25: but I, again, matched his tone.
5: And says,
25: the American people need to know more than we are being told.
5: I'm Lisa Dwyer.
3: A massive earthquake has hit Venezuela. Dozens are reported dead, hundreds injured as buildings are destroyed across Caracas. Venezuela was celebrating a national holiday and many people would have been home when the quake struck. The U.S. Geological Survey says they've calculated the chance that more than 10,000 fatalities could occur from the magnitude 7.2 and 7.5 earthquakes. Back here at home, correspondent Julie Walker reports New York Mayor Mamdani proves his power in the city.
26: New York City Mayor Zohran Mamdani emerges from his state's primaries as a political force within the Democratic Party. All eight candidates he endorsed won with two defeating sitting congressmen. The Democratic Socialist says he's helping write a new chapter in the party's history.
27: I believe that that will be key in not just the midterms coming up in November, but also in the years to come, where Americans will be asking themselves, is this a party that is willing to go beyond just standing up to the cruelty of the federal administration, but also a party that's willing to stand up for a vision that looks at the struggles that working people are living through.
26: While progressives celebrate, some of the most powerful Democrats in Washington, including House Leader Hakeem Jeffries, who campaigned against some Mamdani candidates, downplayed the impact of the 34-year-old mayor. Others fear he and his loyalists may push the party too far left ahead of November's midterm elections, when voters across the nation will decide which party controls Congress. Julie Walker, New York.
3: Nearly a year after devastating floodwaters tore through an all-girls summer camp in Texas, the tragedy is still having far-reaching consequences. Families continue to seek answers while legal questions surrounding the disaster remain unsolved. Correspondent Clayton Neville reports on the latest developments in a case that continues to resonate well beyond the Lone Star State.
18: As the one-year anniversary of the July 4th flooding that left 27 campers and counselors dead at Camp Mystic approaches, the camp filed for Chapter 11 bankruptcy reorganization this week. In bankruptcy filings in Houston, the camp listed its debt as more than $10 million. The camp along the Guadalupe River in the Texas Hill Country says that its assets are in the range of $100,000 to $500,000. Families of the victims filed a lawsuit last year seeking more than $1 million in damages, saying the camp operators failed to take the necessary steps to protect the girls. Camp owner Richard Eastland died in the flooding, and his family planned to reopen a portion of the camp this summer, but later changed those plans amid backlash from state leaders and from victims' families. I'm Clayton Neville.
3: We have the results of a new poll, how Americans are feeling about the country's 250th anniversary. Correspondent Donna Warder reports.
0: How do Americans feel about celebrating the upcoming 250th anniversary of America's freedom? 70% of Republicans, surveyed by the Associated Press and the NORC Center for Public Affairs Research, say they're proud and excited, compared to 20% of Democrats. Some Americans say they feel conflicted or indifferent. That's mostly Democrats, about 40%, and about 30% of adults under 30. About 80% of adults in a new Gallup poll say the signers of the Declaration of Independence would be disappointed with how the country has turned out. But about 70% of all adults polled believe the U.S. has succeeded in achieving the ideals for which the country was founded. Donna Warder, Washington.
3: 16 till. When we return on America in the Morning, billions of stolen login credentials. The latest heist after these messages.
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3: Welcome back. You're with America in the Morning. Now 15 till. I'm John Trout. President Trump is taking his message directly to Capitol Hill, meeting with Republican senators who've grown increasingly frustrated over key parts of his agenda. The visit comes after the White House abruptly canceled a scheduled bill signing, fueling more questions about the president's strategy and the growing divide within his own party. Correspondent Haya Panjwani reports.
14: President Donald Trump posted on social media that he would no longer be signing, as planned, a bipartisan measure to increase home construction. The bill was supposed to have been signed at the Capitol, but Trump now says he wants Congress to first pass a voting bill. House Speaker and Louisiana Republican Mike Johnson said he expects Trump will sign the housing bill within the 10-day window.
15: We're delaying this. As you know, he has a window of time before he has to sign a bill, and he's going to use a little bit more of that window of time. And we're going to go through this together.
14: Meanwhile, Senate Minority Leader and New York Democrat Chuck Schumer said on the Senate floor that canceling the signing was the wrong move.
17: The bipartisan housing bill was an accomplishment that the American people want, are proud of, and need. Trump runs away from it. He's not going to sign it. He's petulant. He's angry. And he looks ridiculous.
14: Trump has been pushing the Senate to remove the filibuster in order to pass the Save America Act. Democratic lawmakers say the measure as written would be a form of voter suppression. Haya Panjwani at the White House.
3: Even after months of fighting, families living along Lebanon's southern border say peace remains elusive. With Israeli forces still occupying parts of the region, fear and uncertainty continue to shape daily life as tensions threaten to erupt once again. Charles de Ledesma reports.
19: Looking out from a friend's balcony, Milia El-Sheikh struggles to find her home in the ruins of her now deserted village, its entrances strung with barbed wire. Her village of Dibini is one of several Shiite-majority communities across southern Lebanon destroyed by Israeli forces battling the Iran-backed Hezbollah. Israel's occupied vast areas and fighting's raged through declared ceasefires. The latest truce, part of the interim peace deal between the U.S. and Iran, appears to be holding for now. El-Sheikh tells the AP, I don't know anything about my house. Nothing is more agonizing than not being able to get to your home. One of the few Christians from Dibini, El-Sheikh found shelter in another village, but regularly visit Jadeidat Majedoum, a mostly Christian village near her hometown, to have coffee. Before the war, it was a comforting ritual, but now it takes place against a backdrop of loss and fear. Majeon is one of a string of towns and villages visited by the AP on the blurry edge of the Israeli-occupied zone of southern Lebanon. The military has pushed out of the mostly Shiite population, believing they harbor Hezbollah, and many towns have been demolished. I'm Charles de Ledesma.
3: Seth Soutel is on Market Watch and reports a sharp drop in big tech companies, pulling the indices mostly lower on Wall Street.
20: I'm Seth Soutel, and this is the AP Markets Report. Stocks wavered to a mixed close on Wall Street as losses for several tech giants, including Microsoft, weighed on the market. The S&P 500 fell 0.1% Wednesday. That came even though more stocks rose than fell within the index. The Dow added 0.4%. The NASDAQ Composite fell 0.4%. Among big tech stocks, Microsoft fell 2.3%. Oracle gave back 4.6%. Another drop in oil prices helped ease concerns about inflation. Brent crude fell 3.8%, bringing it closer to where it was before the war with Iran started. Treasury yields fell in the bond market. The yield on the 10-year Treasury dropped to 4.40%. Seth Soutel, New York.
3: America in the Morning continues. Cybersecurity researchers uncover 16 billion stolen login credentials. The new old tech guy, Chuck Palm, reports.
21: If you're still using the same password you set up in 2018, pay particular attention to this story. Cybersecurity researchers at Cyber News have uncovered 30 separate collections of stolen login credentials, totaling 16 billion records. That's roughly 2 stolen accounts for every person on the planet. But this is the important part. This isn't one company getting hacked. This is the accumulated harvest of InfoStealer malware, software that quietly sneaks onto your device and vacuums up everything. Passwords, browser cookies, VPN logins, every session token that lets a hacker bypass your two-factor authentication entirely. We're talking logins to Apple, Google, Facebook, GitHub, government platforms, you name it. This data was briefly exposed on unsecured internet servers, and researchers found it. The bad guys may have found it first. Okay, now for your checklist. First, change your passwords, especially if you reuse them. Second, turn on two-factor authentication everywhere if you haven't already. Third, get a password manager. And fourth, don't download software you don't trust. That's how info stealers get in the door. If this story sounds like a rerun, it should. Researchers are saying massive new leaks are surfacing every few weeks now, and it's not expected to slow down. Follow the new old tech guy on X, at Chuck Palm.
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1: We start in the WNBA, where Indiana Fever superstar Caitlin Clark had to leave their game against the Phoenix Mercury last night due to back issues. But before she left the game, Clark landed hard on her back, and as players struggled to get a loose ball, Mercury player Alyssa Thomas pushed her fist into Clark's neck and then stepped over top of her. After their 111-109 loss, Fever coach Stephanie White was furious at the official's decision not to call a foul.
2: We have a generational talent and a WNBA superstar who had two cheap shots right there that weren't called. And I just say again, absolutely unacceptable.
1: Clark finished with 19 points and 8 assists before leaving. She has dealt with back issues already this season. Major League Baseball action. The New York Mets are having a rough season. They were swept by the Chicago Cubs this week, and all four of their infielders committed at least one fielding error last night. 6 errors in total in their 10-3 loss. It's the first time since 1962 that all four infielders on a team committed at least one error in the same game. And Cubs shortstop Dansby Swanson piled up 15 runs batted in the 3-game series against the Mets. The first time since 2016 a player has done that. For the second straight night, the Philadelphia Phillies were down to their final strike, 2 outs in the 9th inning, trailing by a run, until pinch hitter Derek Hill blasted a 2-run, 2-out home run, giving the Phils their second straight 9th inning, 2-out rally, and a 5-4 victory. Los Angeles Dodgers star Mookie Betts celebrated a milestone in their game against the Minnesota Twins last night, smashing a second inning solo home run that was the 300th of his career. And in World Cup action, winners yesterday were Bosnia-Herzegovina, Switzerland, Morocco, Brazil, South Africa, and Mexico. And that's your look at sports.
3: Thank you, John. Now, 7 till. 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
3: This is America in the Morning. It's 5 till. I'm John Trout. Entertainment reporter Kevin Carr has details on a new audiobook with a familiar name.
7: Ahead of the release of Christopher Nolan's summer blockbuster, The Odyssey has gotten a new audiobook with a familiar voice.
8: The journey home became its own kind of war. This is the story of one of those soldiers.
7: That is not actually legendary actor Michael Caine, but an AI-generated clone. The 93-year-old Caine, who has starred in multiple Nolan films, including The Dark Knight Trilogy and Interstellar, licensed his voice to the AI company 11 Labs for this and other upcoming productions. AI duplications and deepfakes of celebrity voices and likenesses has become a flashpoint in the industry. It led Taylor Swift to file trademarks for her own voice and likeness. Actor Matthew McConaughey, who is an investor in 11 Labs, has trademarked his distinctive voice and catchphrase, "All right, all right, all right." Similar to what Caine has done, before his death, actor James Earl Jones licensed his voice to Lucasfilm to use as Darth Vader in future projects. This AI voice clone was most notably heard in the Disney Plus series Kenobi in 2022.
10: I serve only you, my master.
7: The Odyssey audiobook is available now and features a full cast of AI actors, cinematic music, and sound effects.
8: We present the greatest adventure story ever told. Homer's. Odyssey.
7: It is being released for free on 11 Labs listening app 11 Reader. I'm Kevin Carr.
3: Heading to the beach this summer? Plan on dipping your toe into the water? Easy for her to say, but correspondent Donna Warder says the Coast Guard reminds beachgoers not to panic if you get caught up in a rip current.
18: Rip currents account for most beach rescues, and about 100 people drown from them along U.S. beaches each year, according to the United States Life Saving Association. Lifeguard Marine Safety Lieutenant Charlie Knight in San Diego explains what they are.
25: When the waves come into the beach, it needs somewhere to go. And so it takes these little channels out that we call rip currents to put all that water back into the ocean.
18: He says if caught in a rip current, don't panic.
25: Stay calm, flip over onto your back, float, and allow the rip current to take you out. And then we want you to signal for help by raising your arm, and a lifeguard will come and get you.
18: Knight says it's safer to swim where the waves are breaking because it's typically shallow, and you can stand on a sandbar. I'm Donna Warder.
3: The Trump administration is touting the Iran deal as payday for U.S. farmers. Ben Thomas reports.
26: Money that will be taken out of Iran is going to go to our farmers to give corn, soybeans, wheat, to Iran.
27: President Trump claims the interim deal to end the war with Iran will deliver a financial windfall to American farmers, as Iranian financial assets are unfrozen. Vice President J.D. Vance explaining Monday.
28: If there is any frozen Iranian assets that are unfrozen, then we have approval over that process.
27: But Iran's UN ambassador in Geneva, Ali Bahraini, rejects the notion.
29: Iran is the only country who decides what to do with those assets.
27: Experts say how exactly Iranian assets would make their way to the heartland and whether Iran would abandon its existing trade partners on food remains unclear. Ben Thomas, Washington.
3: On this date in 1788, Virginia became the 10th state to ratify the U.S. Constitution. The Korean War began on this date in 1950 when North Korean forces crossed the 38th parallel and invaded South Korea. It was on this date in 1876 the Battle of the Little Bighorn occurred. In Montana, Lieutenant Colonel George Armstrong Custer and much of the 7th Cavalry were defeated by Lakota, Cheyenne, and Arapaho warriors. And that's our show for today, Thursday, June 25th, 2026. America in the Morning is produced by Tom Cusick. I'm John Trout. This is Westwood One.
4: Hi, I'm Carson Evans. 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
12: NBC News Radio, I'm Michael Kastner. Over 30 people are dead and about 700 people are injured after two powerful earthquakes rocked Venezuela. More from Tammy Trujillo.
13: A magnitude 7.2 earthquake struck first on Wednesday, followed by a magnitude 7.5, which was the strongest to hit Venezuela in over 100 years. The quakes flattened buildings in the capital city of Caracas and other communities where survivors could be heard trapped under the rubble. The U.S. Geological Survey warns there could be thousands of deaths. The U.S. and other nations have all vowed to send rescue teams and humanitarian assistance to Caracas.
12: The Supreme Court could release some major decisions today. More from Mark Mayfield.
14: The justices set a self-imposed deadline to finish their work by the end of June, and there are decisions involving several high-profile cases yet to be released. They include transgender athlete bans, President Trump's birthright citizenship order, his ability to fire federal officials, the counting of mail-in ballots that arrive after Election Day, campaign finance, deportation protections, and more. The court has indicated it will next release opinions at 10 a.m. Eastern.
12: The U.S. Sixth Circuit Court of Appeals has ruled against the Trump administration, saying the federal government cannot force Michigan to turn over its complete voter registration database. The federal appeals court says the U.S. Department of Justice did not satisfy procedural requirements under Title III of the Civil Rights Act before they demanded Michigan turn over its redacted qualified voter file. And President Trump is defending his decision not to sign the bipartisan housing bill.
15: I made billions of dollars with housing. I know housing better than anybody, maybe anywhere. It's all about the interest rate. Lower the interest rates, you can have all the housing you want.
12: The bill meant to help buyers with the goal of lowering prices sailed through the House and Senate. Michael Kastner, NBC News Radio.
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4: A Mexico woman arrested on multiple warrants. I'm Carson Evans. A Mexico woman was taken into custody Wednesday on several outstanding warrants. The Cooper County Sheriff's Office says 55-year-old Stephanie Farrell was arrested around 11:15 on June 24th for warrants for possession of a controlled substance, driving while revoked or suspended, persistent DWI, and unlawful possession of drug paraphernalia with a prior drug offense. She's being held on a $25,000 cash or surety bond. A court date is set for 9 a.m. on July 13th. A Macon County man is facing multiple charges after deputies say he was caught on camera taking items from a garage on Lace Avenue. Deputies arrested Jacob Russell Moore after finding stolen tools and gas cans in an SUV, along with two meth pipes that later tested positive. Moore also had two active Linn County warrants. He now faces felony burglary, several stealing counts, unlawful possession of drug paraphernalia, and displaying plates of another. He was booked into the Macon County Jail on a 24-hour hold. Millions across the central U.S. remain under a flood threat as storms continue to fire, with some of the heaviest rain hitting parts of Oklahoma NBC's Priscilla Thompson reports.
1: Torrential rain dumping up to 8 inches in a matter of hours, turning streets into swift-moving streams. First responders rescuing motorists trapped in fast-rising floodwaters.
4: Forecasters say the flood risk will slide east and south today, but by tomorrow the focus shifts back towards the plains. Parts of Kansas and Missouri could see flash flooding as storms redevelop. Some areas may pick up around 2 inches of rain by week's end. 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Boone Health says its new cardiology clinic is seeing steady growth a month after opening, with more than 120 patients a day and about 1,000 in the first 2.5 weeks. The system expects roughly 3,500 patients by the end of June. Boone Health has hired more than 50 staff members and continues recruiting to expand services. Officials say all prior records were retained and full cardiac testing and care remain available. USDA reports corn conditions nationwide are holding steady, with the strongest ratings across the Central Plains and the Midwest. Analysts say markets are watching closely as summer weather patterns continue to shift. For news at CentralMoInfo.com, I'm Carson Evans.
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17: National emergency. Good morning. I'm Mike Gavin in for Gordon Deal along with Nicole Murray. It's Thursday, June 25th, and here's what we have for you this hour.
19: President Trump canceled the signing of a bipartisan housing affordability bill because of what he called a national emergency over election laws.
17: After some testy exchanges, the White House manages to quell an uprising in the Senate over the president's war powers.
19: A pair of deadly earthquakes rock Venezuela, and the U.S. pledges its help in the recovery.
17: And how to get paid for your flight delay.
20: My original flight was canceled, and it was for a reason that was under the airline's control. And because of that, thanks to regulations in the UK, I was entitled to cash compensation for the delay.
17: Zach Wichter of USA Today with more on how you could get hundreds in cash back when your overseas flight gets pushed back later in the hour. President Trump canceled the planned signing ceremony for a landmark housing affordability bill that passed Congress by wide bipartisan margins, saying he will not sign the legislation into law until lawmakers pass an elections bill known as the Save America Act. The president was set to sign the bill known as the 21st Century Road to Housing Act during an event at the Capitol. The measure, the most comprehensive housing legislation in decades, aims to increase housing supply and bring down costs, including by limiting institutional investors from purchasing certain single-family homes. On social media, Trump said he considered the Save America Act a national emergency. Reaction from House Speaker Mike Johnson.
21: It is such a big priority for him and for us, and we're going to get right on that. We can do all these things, guys. You watch this every day. This is how the process plays out sometimes.
17: The president's leverage could be short-lived. Under the Constitution, a bill that has passed both chambers of Congress and has been presented to the president automatically becomes law if he doesn't sign or veto it within 10 days, excluding Sundays, as long as lawmakers are in session. Republican lawmakers have touted the housing bill as a key accomplishment heading into the midterm elections, as affordability concerns are top of mind for voters. In a quick reversal, the Senate rejected a measure aimed at restricting President Trump's power to wage war against Iran, in a victory for the president and Senate GOP leadership as they seek to tamp down congressional discontent with the Trump administration's Iran strategy. The procedural motion failed in a 50-47 vote, with two Republicans, Senators Susan Collins and Lisa Murkowski, voting in favor of advancing the resolution. Just one day earlier, four Republicans voted yes on a separate House-passed resolution to restrict the president's war powers, allowing it to narrowly pass. President Trump has publicly and privately vented about the war powers votes, arguing that the pushback from Congress has undermined his efforts to negotiate with Iran. Those frustrations reportedly boiled over early Wednesday when the president expressed his discontent during a testy lunch meeting with Senate Republicans, including a clash with Louisiana Senator Bill Cassidy, who had voted in favor of Tuesday's resolution and Wednesday had a change of heart.
5: He did not particularly care for my comments. Raised his voice. I lost my temper. That's not appropriate. It's the Irish in me. But I, again, matched his tone and his vibe, and it went back and forth.
17: Cassidy wrote on X that a meeting with Vice President J.D. Vance addressed many of his concerns. President Trump thanked his allies in the Senate for Wednesday's vote, writing on Truth Social that it puts Iran on notice. Dozens have been killed and hundreds injured as two powerful earthquakes struck northwest Venezuela. Acting President Delcy Rodriguez warned that the toll was expected to rise as rescuers search collapsed buildings and emergency crews reach devastated areas. The U.S. Geological Survey said the quakes had magnitudes of 7.2 and 7.5. The earthquakes are said to be among the strongest to strike Venezuela in more than a century, with buildings evacuated in cities and areas impacted as far as Brazil's Amazon, over 1,000 miles from Venezuela's capital of Caracas. Secretary of State Marco Rubio said on social media early Thursday that at President Trump's direction, the U.S. is deploying search teams, medical resources, and humanitarian aid to Venezuela. Earlier on Truth Social, the president wrote that the U.S. stands ready, willing, and help, adding that he'd instructed all government agencies to prepare to move quickly. It's 11 minutes after the hour now on This Morning, America's First News. Coming up next, Vance caught between a rock and a hard place.
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31: Here's a look at your forecast. Cloudy skies expected today with a chance of thunderstorms. Highs level off around 83. Cloudy skies expected again tonight. Thunderstorms likely. Lows dip down to about 66. Thunderstorms likely tomorrow. Daytime highs approaching 78. Overcast skies. Slight chance for storms. Saturday, high temperatures reach up to 85. 90, ample sunshine expected Sunday. I'm staff meteorologist Laura Lockwood. Currently, 70.
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0: diplomatic mission since the U.S.-Iran framework agreement last week. A man suspected of shooting two people with a blow dart gun in back-to-back attacks this week in Cleveland, Ohio, has been arrested. Police say the identity of the 42-year-old suspect is not being released for now. Lawmakers have unveiled a new time capsule on Capitol Hill to commemorate America's 250th anniversary. House Minority Leader Hakeem Jeffries.
1: And with this time capsule, we're sending a message to the future about how we want to be remembered and what we have learned from those upon whose shoulders we stand who have come before us.
0: The time capsule, dubbed the semi-quincentennial congressional time capsule, will preserve parts of American history for the next 250 years. You're not supposed to do that. A woman who went viral for emptying out and taking a New York Knicks-themed trash can in NYC is no longer working as an executive at JPMorgan Chase. She has also returned the garbage can and has been hit with fines by the city.
2: I mean, being a fan makes you do really weird things. Climbing up poles, setting things on fire, and apparently taking garbage cans.
0: May I point out that I looked at this garbage can, and you could probably make that yourself. You just got to get a blue and orange. I'm serious. You just got to get blue and orange spray paint, and there you go. Voila.
2: I know. She could have saved herself a whole lot of anguish, money, and apparently her job. I don't like that she's been fired, though. I'll be honest.
0: Really?
2: Like, especially now that she's kind of like apologized and returned it. I feel like her being fired is like too much.
0: But she left a pile of garbage on the street.
2: Okay.
0: So unnecessary.
2: Okay. Yeah, again, I don't think it's fire worthy, but also it is pretty dumb.
0: Okay, so you think just a timeout is worthy?
2: Yes.
0: Okay.
2: Yes. Yes. In basketball parlance, let's give her a timeout. Thanks to Gold. 22 minutes now after the hour.
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0: Well, we know that a canceled airline flight really hurts, but it doesn't sting as much when you get paid almost $700 for the inconvenience. Easier said than done here in the U.S., but a lot easier overseas. That's the finding of Zach Wichter, cruising altitude columnist at USA Today, and he joins us now to talk about it. Zach, explain what happened to you.
1: Yeah, so a couple of weeks ago, I was flying from New York to London to visit some family and go on a hiking trip. And my original flight was canceled. And it was for a reason that was under the airline's control. And because of that, thanks to regulations in the UK, I was entitled to cash compensation for the delay. Although I was rebooked on a flight the same day, I wound up arriving in London many hours after my original schedule. And because of that, I got almost $700 from the airline for the inconvenience.
0: Wow. So that doesn't sound like something that would be easy to pull off here in the US, but things are a little bit easier in Europe and the UK. Explain some of those differences.
1: Yeah, exactly. So the EU and the UK and some other countries like Canada and some places in the Middle East and Asia have much stronger passenger protection laws. And so they require airlines to give passengers who are affected by delays that are within the airline's control cash compensation in addition to any other stuff that they may be entitled to, like a hotel if it's an overnight delay or something like that. And so it's something that advocates in the U.S. really hope to see change and come into effect here at some point, but there hasn't been any real movement in that direction, certainly not in the last few years.
0: So what did you have to do to go about getting paid for this?
1: Yeah, it was actually really easy. There was a form right on the airline's website that I filled out with the original info from the flight that I booked for myself, along with uploading proof of purchase and my bank details, and they wired me the money a few days later. The only thing to keep in mind if travelers are flying on airlines that are covered by these kinds of laws or on routes that are covered by these laws, the airline may not notify you that you're entitled to this compensation. And so it's really important to know your rights and to make sure that you file the claim yourself if you don't get some sort of notice from the airline.
0: Speaking with Zach Wichter, cruising altitude columnist at USA Today, in his column, you could get cash compensation for some international flight delays. So, Zach, why don't we kind of try and go over the rules again about what we as Americans are and aren't entitled to as far as compensation goes, both in the U.S. and abroad?
1: So let's use the example that I ran into as kind of, you know, or let's use the issue that I ran into as the example. So I was flying from New York to London on a British airline. Because of that, I was protected by British regulations in both directions. And so British regulations require cash compensation for delays and cancellations that are the airline's fault. If I had been flying on a US airline to the UK, I would not have been entitled to that same protection leaving the US, because in that case, the flight is covered by US law. But if it had happened on the way home, I would have been covered by UK law, even if I was flying on a US airline on the way home. And so there's a lot of gray area here, but there are websites and other services that are available to help passengers wade through all of this. So one that I use is AirHelp. They're probably the biggest and most well-known, and you can check what compensation you're entitled to right on their website, and they will help you file the claim if it's something that you're struggling to do yourself.
0: We can use all the help we can get. Thanks, Zach. Zach Wichter of USA Today. It's just about 30 minutes after the hour now. 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
12: Here's a look at your forecast. Slight chance for storms today. Otherwise, cloudy skies expected. Daytime highs approaching 82. Thunderstorms likely tonight. Lows dip down to about 65. Overcast skies. Cloudy skies expected tomorrow. Thunderstorms likely. Daytime highs approaching 78. Slight chance of thunderstorms Saturday. Daytime highs approaching 85. 90 right sunshine expected Sunday. I'm staff meteorologist Laura Lockwood. Currently, it's 70 degrees.
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1: Make sure you check out the latest episode of our video series, When the Mic is Off. 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
0: And now, the three big things you need to know. Number one.
2: President Trump posted on Truth Social yesterday, announcing the cancellation of the signing of a bill aimed at lowering housing costs and increasing home supply hours before the event. Senate Minority Leader Chuck Schumer criticizing the move.
3: Trump's petty refusal to sign our bipartisan bill shows how reluctant he is to do anything that would help the American people.
2: Trump posted that he will not sign the legislation until the Save America Act is passed, which would require proof of citizenship to vote in a U.S. election.
0: Number two.
2: Two powerful earthquakes have hit Venezuela, hitting at least 32 people and injuring more than 700 others. Hear how it sounded when the quake hit in Maiquetía. A 7.2 magnitude earthquake hit at 5 p.m. local time yesterday and then was quickly followed by a 7.5 magnitude quake.
0: Number three.
2: President Trump was in celebration mode yesterday during the kickoff of the Great American State Fair that is being hosted to celebrate America's 250th birthday.
4: This evening, it's my honor to officially kick off the celebration with the Great American State Fair. It's going to be great. It's going to be unbelievable.
2: Multiple musical artists booked to perform, including Young MC and country singer Martina McBride, have backed out of the event. Camp Mystic, an all-girls camp in Hunt, Texas, has filed for Chapter 11 bankruptcy protection nearly a year after 28 people died there in flash flooding. The camp said in its filing that it has debts of $10 to $50 million and its assets were under $10 million. Postmaster General David Steiner said at a Senate hearing that under a new proposed rule, the Postal Service will not deliver mail-in ballots in states that decline to hand over sensitive data about voters to the federal government. That order seeks to create state-by-state lists of citizens to help determine who is eligible to vote. Harvard researchers say the first human who will live to 150 years old has likely already been born. This is thanks to breakthroughs in biotechnology, gene therapies, and more.
1: And I hate to break it to you, that person is not in this room.
2: Aw, you don't think?
1: We are taking years off of our life with these hours that we work and ridiculous 2 o'clock in the morning wake-up calls. It's just not happening.
2: Okay, let's say it was one of us. Would you even want to live that long?
1: No, that last 50 years is going to be miserable. That would be absolutely no fun at all.
2: Even though technology might help it be better.
1: I mean, better than it is today, but still not good. Nah, you know what? Thanks. I had a good 100 and I'm out.
2: Oh, wow. Okay. All right. I'll take it. I'll take that.
1: Thanks, Nicole. 6 minutes now in front of the hour.
5: The board recommends approving.
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0: Here's a look at your forecast. Slight chance for storms today. Otherwise, cloudy skies expected. Daytime highs approaching 82. Thunderstorms likely tonight. Lows dip down to about 65. Overcast skies. Cloudy skies expected tomorrow. Thunderstorms likely. Daytime highs approaching 78. Slight chance of thunderstorms Saturday. Daytime highs approaching 85. 90. Bright sunshine expected Sunday. I'm staff meteorologist Laura Lockwood. Currently, it's 72 degrees.
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5: NBC News Radio, I'm Michael Kastner. Secretary of State Marco Rubio is telling leaders in the Middle East that the U.S. wants peace with Iran.
6: While we want a deal, we don't want a deal at any price. We want a deal that's good, we want a deal that's real, we want a deal that's verifiable, and we want a deal that's adhered to.
5: Rubio is in Bahrain for a meeting with the Gulf Cooperation Council and is assuring foreign ministers that a peace deal with Iran would take into account the interests of U.S. allies. More than 160 people are dead and about 700 are injured after two powerful earthquakes rocked Venezuela. Matthew Blackett, a professor of natural hazards and earthquakes at Coventry University in the UK, says crews must work fast to find survivors believed trapped under the rubble of toppled buildings.
7: It's dangerous to send people into buildings or collapsed buildings to get people out. But unfortunately, we just had maybe 24 or 48 hours to get those people who are currently trapped out of the buildings. But to do so, we put more lives at risk.
5: A magnitude 7.2 earthquake struck first yesterday, followed by a magnitude 7.5 quake, which was the strongest to hit Venezuela in over 100 years. A powerful earthquake has struck Japan. More from Mark Mayfield.
8: A 6.9 magnitude quake struck this morning in northern Japan off the coast of Kuji. Strong tremors were felt throughout the region, disrupting bullet train services. Local reports say at least four people were injured by the quake, which knocked groceries off store shelves and caused minor damage to some buildings.
5: President Trump is defending his decision not to sign a bipartisan bill that would lower housing prices. The bill sailed through the House and Senate and was set to be signed by Trump on Wednesday. The president canceled the signing, however, posting that he won't sign it until his Save America voting ID bill gets passed. Michael Kastner, NBC News Radio.
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9: An undercover officer catches an alleged child predator. I'm Carson Evans. A man was arrested Monday after deputies say he contacted an undercover officer posing as a 16-year-old girl on an online platform. Investigators say the suspect arranged a meeting at a local business on June 22nd. Deputies arrested 30-year-old Rafat Hassan Aperba, who allegedly admitted he planned to pay for illegal sex acts. He's charged with felony child enticement and is being held without bond. A woman charged in the death of 16-year-old Kayla Huff appeared in court Wednesday for an arraignment in Randolph County. Prosecutors say 20-year-old Elena Mason pled not guilty and requested a change of venue to Howard County. The judge ruled pretrial hearings will remain in Randolph County. Mason and four other suspects remain held at the Randolph County Jail in the homicide case. A group of Missouri House members is asking Governor Mike Kehoe to call a special session on large-scale data centers. Lawmakers say residents statewide are concerned about strain on power, water, roads, and quality of life. The request, led by a senior House committee vice chair, was signed by at least 15 representatives. Kehoe will decide whether to call a special session. You're listening to news from CentralMoInfo.com. A Moberly man is facing felony drug charges after deputies say they found meth during a late-night traffic stop. Randolph County deputies arrested Lyle D. Harris on June 23rd. Investigators say Harris was stopped for a license plate light violation, and a search turned up two bags of meth totaling about 10 grams, along with drug paraphernalia. A woman told police she received violent text threats from her ex-partner, including messages referencing a shotgun. She reported the harassment at the Moberly Police Department on May 21st. Court records showed Jonathan Bryce Pritchett of Jefferson City is charged with felony first-degree harassment. Officers say he later admitted sending the messages while drunk. The case is pending in Randolph County. And a Boone County man has been sentenced to 15 years for a 2024 crash that killed Christina Mayfield. Prosecutors say 46-year-old Matthew Schilling of Roachport failed to slow down on Business Loop 70 and hit a motorcycle, throwing both riders. A jury convicted Schilling of involuntary manslaughter, assault, armed criminal action, and driving while revoked. A judge ordered the sentences to run consecutively. For news at CentralMoInfo.com, I'm Carson Evans.
10: July corn down a quarter at 406 and three quarters. September unchanged at 415 and three quarters. December up one at 435 and three quarters. July soybeans up 3 1/4 at 1112. August up 3 1/4 at 1120. November up 4 1/4 at 1139 and a quarter. July Chicago wheat down a half at 585 and a quarter. September down one at 595. December down a half at 612 and a quarter. August live cattle up 52 cents at 246.52. October up 62 cents at 240.37. August feeder cattle up 477 at 372.92. September up 365 at 370.62. October up 295 at 367.55. July lean hogs down 37 cents at 93.85. The Dow is up 182 points at 51,848. With the Secure Markets, I'm Killen Lair on TFN, the Farm Net.
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13: A reversal on war powers. Good morning. I'm Mike Gavin in for Gordon Deal along with Nicole Murray. It's Thursday, June 25th, and here's what we have for you this hour.
14: After the Senate voted to curb President Trump's war powers, which led to some testy exchanges, some Republicans were later convinced to reverse course.
13: President Trump scrapped the signing of a landmark housing affordability bill in an attempt to push through the Save America Act.
14: Lawmakers demand answers as turmoil over the reflecting pool repair continues.
13: And is it 2008 all over again when it comes to credit cards?
15: More than one-tenth of all the money that everyone owes on credit cards is way late. And that's one of these sort of canary in the coal mine figures that kind of bespeaks a possible crisis coming.
13: Dan Dibizet of USA Today with more on our mounting credit card debt and what you can do to pay it off later in the hour. President Trump canceled a planned signing ceremony for a landmark housing affordability bill that passed Congress by wide bipartisan margins, saying he will not sign the legislation into law until lawmakers pass an elections bill known as the Save America Act. The president was set to sign the bill, known as the 21st Century Road to Housing Act, during an event at the Capitol. The measure, the most comprehensive housing legislation in decades, aims to increase housing supply and bring down costs, including by limiting institutional investors from purchasing certain single-family homes. On social media, Trump said he considered the Save America Act a national emergency. Reaction from House Speaker Mike Johnson.
16: We're going to get the housing bill done. We worked really hard. It took us a while to get there because it's a good final product and it helps the people. It'll bring down costs, help supply, and all those other things. The president will sign it, but he wanted to make a point today, which is an important one.
13: The president's leverage could be short-lived. Under the Constitution, a bill that has passed both chambers of Congress and has been presented to the president automatically becomes law if he doesn't sign or veto it within 10 days, excluding Sundays, as long as lawmakers are in session. Republican lawmakers have touted the housing bill as a key accomplishment heading into the midterm elections, as affordability concerns are top of mind for voters. In a quick reversal, the Senate rejected a measure aimed at restricting President Trump's power to wage war against Iran, in a victory for the president and Senate GOP leadership as they seek to tamp down congressional discontent with the Trump administration's Iran strategy. The procedural motion failed in a 50-47 vote, with two Republicans, Senators Susan Collins and Lisa Murkowski, voting in favor of advancing the resolution. Just one day earlier, four Republicans voted yes on a separate House-passed resolution to restrict the president's war powers, allowing it to narrowly pass. President Trump has publicly and privately vented about the war powers votes, arguing that the pushback from Congress has undermined his efforts to negotiate with Iran. Those frustrations reportedly boiled over early Wednesday when the president expressed his discontent during a testy lunch meeting with Senate Republicans, including a clash with Louisiana Senator Bill Cassidy, who had voted in favor of Tuesday's resolution and then Wednesday had had a change of heart.
17: And so I make no apologies for standing up to the president, if you will, trying to demand that more information be shared with the Senate and more information be shared with the American people. I make no apologies for that.
13: Cassidy wrote on X that a meeting with Vice President J.D. Vance addressed many of his concerns. President Trump thanked his allies in the Senate for Wednesday's vote, writing on Truth Social that it puts Iran on notice. Dozens have been killed and hundreds injured as two powerful earthquakes struck northwest Venezuela. Acting President Delcy Rodriguez warned that the toll was expected to rise as rescuers search collapsed buildings and emergency crews reach devastated areas. The U.S. Geological Survey said the quakes had magnitudes of 7.2 and 7.5. The earthquakes are said to be among the strongest to strike Venezuela in more than a century, with buildings evacuated in cities and areas impacted as far as Brazil's Amazon, over 1,000 miles from Venezuela's capital of Caracas. Secretary of State Marco Rubio said on social media earlier today that at President Trump's direction, the U.S. is deploying search teams, medical resources, and humanitarian aid to Venezuela. In a brief address to the nation late Wednesday, Rodriguez declared a state of emergency. She said the quakes damaged the country's main airport severely enough to lead to its closure and that classes at the nation's schools were being canceled for several days. 11 minutes after the hour now on This Morning, America's First News. Coming up next, why Trump is still the GOP kingmaker.
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0: Here's a look at your forecast. Slight chance for storms today. Otherwise, cloudy skies expected. Daytime highs approaching 82. Thunderstorms likely tonight. Lows dip down to about 65. Overcast skies. Cloudy skies expected tomorrow. Thunderstorms likely. Daytime highs approaching 78. Slight chance of thunderstorms Saturday. Daytime highs approaching 85. 90 right sunshine expected Sunday. I'm staff meteorologist Laura Lockwood. Currently, it's 72 degrees.
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0: enough money to use an international waterway. It's that simple. The president's already said it. That's not going to happen. When we mean open the straits, we mean open the straits free in international waterways.
1: Rubio's three-day tour is the first high-level diplomatic mission since the U.S.-Iran framework agreement last week. A 12-year-old American boy has been injured in a shark encounter this week while on a tour in the Bahamas. Police said the boy, whose identity has not been released, is in stable condition. A 5.6 magnitude earthquake has struck Mendocino County, triggering shake alert notifications across Northern California. Officials say that no deaths have been reported, but there were some injuries. An Air Canada flight out of Newark, New Jersey has been forced to divert and land at Boston's Logan Airport after the captain became incapacitated and a co-pilot had to take over. Air Canada Flight 7664 was flying to Halifax, Canada, with 61 customers on board. The Travel Association has revealed that Americans left 768 million unused vacation days on the table last year. This means more than half of employees failed to use their allotted time off.
2: And you know who does that every single year?
1: Who?
2: Gordon Deal.
1: Really?
2: Yeah, now he's not here this week, and good for him, but every year I have to push him to use his vacation time.
1: What do you think it is? Is it like guilt? Is it like the want to work? Like
2: For him, I think he doesn't know what to do with himself if he's not here. This is like, you know, if he's home and he has nothing to do and no one gave him something to do or like a chore or some soccer to coach, he just can't keep himself occupied.
1: I'll use his unused PTO if you ever need someone.
2: Yeah, please share the wealth, Gordon Deal. It's 23 minutes after the hour.
3: The board recommends approving.
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0: and make us regret not taking a road trip instead. Not so for Zach Wichter, cruising altitude columnist at USA Today. He loves flying, and he surveyed some of his fellow travel writers to gauge what they like and don't like about the flying experience, and he's here now to share some of those. Zach, you talked to some of your fellow oddball friends for this column. What made you decide to do this?
1: As we head into the summer, you know, it's a period when a lot of people are traveling, and also a period when a lot of people who aren't road warriors are going to be in the airports and may find it really stressful. And so I wanted to take a moment to step back and talk to people who, like me, travel frequently and talk about the things that we really like about travel to help remind people why flying is fun, and then also kind of poke the airlines a little bit and show them some of the things that frequent flyers think they could be doing better.
0: All right, let's start with the good. What are some of the things that keep all of you kind of oddballs who love flying? What are some of the things that keep you coming back?
1: Yeah, I mean, I feel like the things that we like the most are a little more intangible. We all recognize, I certainly recognize, that flying can be stressful and not necessarily the most comfortable physical experience, especially if you're flying in economy on a super long flight. But there's something sort of like some alchemy that's sort of magical about flying. You know, it's a great time if you can get your brain to shut off a little bit. It's a great time to unplug, to reflect, and just sort of enjoy the experience. I mean, we're very lucky to live at a time when the entire world essentially is reachable within a day from almost wherever you are. And it's easy to forget amid the kind of petty stresses of flying how miraculous and exciting it can be.
0: And one thing that some people mentioned who you spoke to was people watching, just kind of observing what's going on the plane, I guess.
1: Yeah, I mean, that's one of the things, like, people watching on a plane can be entertainment all its own. They're, you know, you're in a metal tube with hundreds of characters around you. And even if your in-flight entertainment system is broken, just seeing what your fellow travelers are doing can be like its own little movie. Hopefully you don't have anything too dramatic happening to you on your flight, yeah. But it's still fun to sort of see who's around you and imagine what they're doing, or, you know, eavesdrop a little and see what's going on in the adjacent row.
0: Speaking with Zach Wichter, cruising altitude columnist at USA Today, and his column, What Travel Experts Love Most About Flying and What Airlines Get Wrong. So why don't we segue to that portion? What are some of the things that airlines can improve upon?
1: Yeah, I mean, it really, a lot of it comes down to customer service kind of stuff. So two of the people I spoke to said that the thing that they hate most about flying is the boarding process. And I think that we all sort of agree with that. Boarding is stressful. There's almost always a scrum at the gate. There's a lot of fighting for limited overhead bin space. And I think that it's something that, you know, it's hard to fix because everyone wants to get on the plane seemingly as quickly as possible.
0: All right. Thanks, Zach. That's Zach Wichter of USA Today. Just about 30 minutes after the hour now, you're listening to This Morning, America's First News.
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3: Here's a look at your forecast. Slight chance for storms today. Otherwise, cloudy skies expected. Daytime highs approaching 82. Thunderstorms likely tonight. Lows dip down to about 65. Overcast skies. Cloudy skies expected tomorrow. Thunderstorms likely. Daytime highs approaching 78. Slight chance of thunderstorms Saturday. Daytime highs approaching 85. 90. Bright sunshine expected Sunday. I'm staff meteorologist Laura Lockwood. Currently, it's 70 degrees.
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9: July corn down a quarter at 406 and three quarters. September unchanged at 415 and three quarters. December up one at 435 and three quarters. July soybeans up 3 1/4 at 11.12. August up 3 1/4 at 11.20. November up 4 1/4 at 11.39 and a quarter. July Chicago wheat down a half at 585 1/4, September down one at 595, December down a half at 612 1/4. August live cattle up 52 cents at 246.52, October up 62 cents at 240.37, August feeder cattle up 477 at 372.92, September up 365 at 370.62, October up 295 at 367.55. July lean hogs down 37 cents at 93.85. The Dow is up 182 points at 51,848. With the secure markets, I'm Kellen Lair on TFN, the Farm Net.
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1: Make sure you check out the latest episode of our video series, When the Mic is Off. 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
0: And now, the three big things you need to know. Number one.
2: President Trump posted on Truth Social yesterday, announcing the cancellation of the signing of a bill aimed at lowering housing costs and increasing home supply. Hours before the event, Senate Minority Leader Chuck Schumer criticizing the move.
3: Donald Trump, whenever he has an opportunity to help the American people with costs of housing and other issues, he runs away from them. He gets diverted to ridiculous issues like the SAVE Act, which Donald Trump, don't even try to substitute one for the other.
2: Trump posted that he will not sign the legislation until the SAVE America Act is passed, which would require proof of citizenship to vote in a U.S. election.
0: Number two.
2: Two powerful earthquakes have hit Venezuela, killing at least 164 people and injuring more than 970 others. Hear how it sounded when the quake hit Caracas. A 7.2 magnitude earthquake hit at 5 p.m. local time yesterday and then was quickly followed by a 7.5 magnitude quake.
0: Number three.
2: President Trump was in celebration mode yesterday during the kickoff of the Great American State Fair that is being hosted to celebrate America's 250th birthday.
4: Hello, Washington, and a very big hello to America. Thank you.
2: Multiple musical artists booked to perform, including young MC and country singer Martina McBride, have backed out of the event. Camp Mystic, an all-girls camp in Hunt, Texas, has filed for Chapter 11 bankruptcy protection nearly a year after 28 people died there in flash flooding. The camp said in its filing that it has debts of $10 to $50 million and that its assets were under $10 million. Lawmakers have unveiled a new time capsule on Capitol Hill to commemorate America's 250th anniversary. House Speaker Mike Johnson.
5: Now, it takes a lot of work to put something like this together to coordinate a big endeavor like this, which has collected submissions from every state delegation and from both chambers of Congress.
2: The time capsule, dubbed the semi-quincentennial congressional time capsule, will preserve parts of American history for the next 250 years. There is a new warm water and unflavored gelatin concoction going viral on social media because influencers say it's similar to using a GLP-1 weight loss medication. Experts, however, are urging caution.
1: I have one word, ew.
2: Yeah, I can't imagine it. Tastes good.
1: Yeah, second word, gross. I mean, and this is supposed to be, instead of paying all the money for the weight loss meds, this is somehow supposed to do the same thing.
2: Right, because it like adds a lining to your stomach. So the idea is there's not as much room for food in there. But a doctor on the New York Post said it's like trying to turn a hose into a fire hydrant. They're not the same thing.
1: Yeah, and again, I have to imagine that taking the drugs is a lot more pleasant than this water and unflavored gelatin thing.
2: Yum, I'm so hungry for breakfast now.
1: Thanks, Nicole. 6 minutes now in front of the hour.
6: The board recommends approving.
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0: Sandra Vasquez thought she was making a routine late-night stop for snacks. Minutes later, she was standing alone inside a dark Dollar General with alarms blaring around her and police on the way. In a now-popular TikTok video, she jokingly opens with, "Watch me commit my first crime." Sandra says it was around 9:45 p.m. when she arrived at the store. Assuming the location closed at 10, she walked through the doors and began shopping without realizing anything was wrong. Being in the store alone felt creepy to her, but she pressed on. After placing her items down to check out, an alarm suddenly began sounding throughout the store. Instead of leaving, Sandra said she immediately decided to report herself to police, worried about how the situation might look once employees discovered someone had been inside after hours. Thankfully, by the time police arrived, the situation was far less dramatic. She says the officers listened to her explanation and quickly realized it had been an honest mistake. That'll do it for this hour. For Nicole Murray, I'm Mike Gavin. 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
1: Here's a look at your forecast. Daytime highs approaching 82 today under overcast skies with a slight chance of thunderstorms. Cloudy skies expected again tonight. Thunderstorms likely. Lows dip down to about 65. Thunderstorms likely tomorrow. High temperatures reach up to 78. Overcast skies. Slight chance for storms. Saturday, high temperatures reach up to 85. 92. Ample sunshine expected Sunday. I'm staff meteorologist Paul Trombley. Currently, it's 72 degrees.
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6: NBC News Radio, I'm Michael Kastner. The death toll is climbing after two powerful back-to-back earthquakes hit Venezuela on Wednesday. At least 164 people are dead, and that number is expected to continue to rise as many remain trapped under the rubble of collapsed homes and buildings. Nearly 1,000 people are reported injured as a result of the magnitude 7.2 and 7.5 quakes. President Trump hosted the kickoff celebration of the Great American State Fair Wednesday night. Speaking from the National Mall, Trump touted the virtues of the U.S. and declared that America is back.
7: There has never been anything like the United States of America, and together we are making it bigger and better and stronger and far more exceptional than ever before.
6: Trump did turn political, telling the crowd that things are much better since he came back into office. People flocked to the mall for the event that featured a series of military flyovers, the U.S. Army and Marine Corps bands, singer Lee Greenwood, and a gigantic Ferris wheel. Secretary of State Marco Rubio is telling leaders in the Middle East that the U.S. wants peace with Iran, but not at any price.
8: He's really attempted to propose this memorandum of understanding as a mechanism for peace in the region rather than a concession to Tehran.
6: Correspondent Fiona Mee says Rubio, who's in Bahrain for a meeting of the Gulf Cooperation Council, is trying to reassure foreign ministers that a peace deal with Iran would take into account the interests of U.S. allies. And the U.S. military is back to requiring flu vaccines after hundreds of soldiers became ill earlier this month. In April, Secretary Pete Hegseth said the vaccinations would be optional. Michael Kastner, NBC News Radio.
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10: The Isle of Capri casino suspect finally caught. I'm Carson Evans. Federal agents say the second suspect in the $1.3 million armed robbery at the Isle of Capri Casino has been captured in Bloomington, Illinois. The FBI had recently offered a reward for information leading to his arrest. Court records show 20-year-old Hollis Van Leer is charged in Cooper County with first-degree robbery and other felonies. He's in jail in Illinois and will face extradition back to Missouri. A 57-year-old Moberly woman was seriously hurt Wednesday when her 2011 Cadillac SRX rear-ended another Cadillac on Highway 32 near Bolivar. The crash happened in the afternoon. The Missouri State Highway Patrol says both drivers were from Moberly and neither wore a seatbelt. The woman was taken by ambulance to Citizens Memorial Hospital. Both vehicles had extensive damage. The parents of a Missouri girl who was raped at age 12 have filed a lawsuit against Snap and the convicted attacker, claiming Snapchat's design allowed an adult stranger to contact and groom their daughter. The suit says the app recommended the child to the man and shared her location through Snap Maps. Court records say Gabrielle Joel Valentin Rios later pled guilty to statutory rape and is serving an 18-year sentence. The lawsuit seeks damages and asks the court to require Snap to change features the plaintiffs say put children at risk. You're listening to news from CentralMoInfo.com. The Randolph County Ambulance District says it's hiring paramedics as the agency continues to grow. Officials highlighted a new 48-144 schedule that provides more time off and improved work-life balance for full-time staff. The district says pay starts at $25.50 per hour, with benefits including loggers retirement, health insurance, paid time off, and training opportunities. Applicants can contact Battalion Chief Joe Harrison for details. The International Space Station made a bright pass over mid-Missouri this week, giving skywatchers a clear view as it moved quickly across the evening sky. NASA says the station was visible for nearly 4 minutes, shining brighter than most stars as it traveled from the northwest to the southeast. Residents reported seeing the ISS just after sunset during ideal viewing conditions. For news at CentralMoInfo.com, I'm Carson Evans.
11: July corn is down 2.5 at 404.5, September down 1.75 at 414, December down 1.5 at 433.25. July soybeans unchanged at 1108.75, August down 0.25 at 1116.5, November up 0.75 at 1135.75. July Chicago wheat down 4.25 at 581.5, September down 4.5 at 591.5, December down 4.5 at 608.25. August live cattle up 52 cents at 246.52, October up 62 cents at 240.37, August feeder cattle up 477 at 372.92, September up 365 at 370.62, October up 295 at 367.55. The Dow is up 182 points at 51,848. With the Secure Markets, I'm Kaylin Lair on TFN, the Farm Net.
12: 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What day is it?
13: It is National Catfish Day today.
14: It is National Catfish Day.
13: Catfish for you.
15: Are you getting catfished here? Or?
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10: Well, how are you? Hope you're doing well. Here we are, Thursday. Is it really Thursday? What on earth is going on? Is this how time works? The older you get, the quicker weeks go by? Man, I remember when I was young, the week would take forever. It took, just seemed like weekends were so far apart. Good morning, by the way. I'm Carson Evans. Glad to be with you here on Central Mo Mornings. The weekends just used to take so long to kind of get around, and it just seems like now things just it's here before you know it. So Anyway, glad to be here this morning. I think we're going to have a pretty good day lined up for you. And let's see, lots of things to get to in the news. By the way, National Catfish. Catfish is one of those things. And by the way, I think it's National Catfish Day, as in the actual fish, not catfishing, which, if you don't know what that term is, that means basically to pretend. And I don't know where that term came from, by the way. It's such a weird term, but catfishing online is a totally different thing. It's essentially where you pretend to be someone else online. You misrepresent who you are, often in an attempt to trick someone, fool them, either to exploit them for attention, which is common, or to just defraud them, to actually rip them off or whatever. So that's not what today is. Today is National Catfish Day, the actual catfish. My uncle was a big fisherman, and I was amazed at the size of the catfish that he would catch. And this really is, I got to say, Kansas and Missouri, catfish country, man. You can get some really amazing catches out there. And he was just, every time they would hit, his retirement essentially was getting an RV and going over to the lake and just setting up for a few days and just fishing nonstop. And man, these pictures that they would show us were just absolutely amazing. I've caught small catfish before, but I've never caught anything absolutely huge. I'm much more of a, if I fish, I've always fished typically in the Gulf. That's where I did a lot of my fishing as a kid. One day I'll have to tell you my incredible flounder story of me catching a flounder and how it led to a lifelong fear of fish. I can see fish in a fish tank, but I just am a little scarred by an experience with my dad that I would have handled completely different now that I'm a father myself. And that's kind of, I think, how life works sometimes. You look back at your parents once you become a parent, and you think, boy, why did they handle it that way? But, of course, I think we all kind of learn. We carry our experiences forward, and probably the reason they didn't do it that way is because they had a whole other mess of things that they had to figure out from their parents messing them up. So the cycle continues, I suppose, and we all just try to do better. Well, let me go ahead and take a break here. We do have some things to get to in the news, some developments, including some big news from an FBI search here in Missouri that ended with someone being caught in Illinois. So we'll go over those details and talk all about it. You probably know the story I'm talking about. We'll take a break and be right back here on Central Mo Mornings. I'm Carson Evans. Appreciate you listening here on Quix. Good morning.
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10: And want to give a big thank you to Bratcher's for returning as an advertiser. We here at the stations at Carter Media, we have been so blessed with the support that we are receiving from the community. You know, I have to talk about the power of this area and how special this region is when it comes to radio, particularly these radio stations. I've never seen anything like it. I really haven't in my career, and that includes working in major market and small market. I've worked in both. And this area, I've even had actually people kind of talk to me about this. Different people in different counties kind of getting their perspective. But in a lot of other areas, especially people who have lived in other areas who have come here, I had a conversation with one of the prosecutors in the area a while back, and we were talking about how in other areas you have people that will watch the TV stations. The TV stations are sort of where people really get their news, and then they'll do the radio, but the radio is sort of for listening at work and things like that. But in this area, really, radio is where it starts. And because it gives coverage beyond what you're going to get from the stations that really are covering different, sort of the bigger metro areas, whether it's Columbia or Kansas City or St. Louis. So for a lot of people to get the really good local news, it takes local radio. And being part of this station has been really great, because when there were the layoffs from the owners, two owners back, the big corporation that owned us at the time, the loss of that local broadcasting and all those elements that made us great for so long, and I say us, it really, I have to acknowledge all the people who worked here before I did. I'm on the rebuild side, but there's an entire legacy of broadcasters who have worked in this building who really did a great job, and it was tragic when they were taken off air, and that affected the community and affected those broadcasters. So I certainly want to talk about them as well. But now that we have been bought by Carter Media, who, by the way, of course, Miles Carter saw what happened. And that's why he wanted to buy the stations. He wanted to fix it, to add his voice to the communities and say, yeah, I agree, that was wrong, but then to actually do something to correct it, which is why the man's like my radio hero. He really is. The Miles and the Carter family, they're remarkable people for undertaking all this. But the reason I bring all this up is the advertisers and the community, they really have embraced our effort to rebuild. And I'm very excited about that. And we are really doing our best to move forward and to rebuild things. And so Bratcher's coming back and advertising with us, that certainly is appreciated. And to all the other advertisers who have either stuck with us or are coming back, thank you so much for everything that you do to help us serve the community, because without you, we can't bring the news and information that we do. And we hope to continue to grow. We are hiring for all sorts of positions. If you're a person interested in sales, I will say sales is where the money is in radio. They typically, because of what they do, they're the people who have the most potential to make the most money. And which is the way it should be, by the way. On air people, you can get almost, there's a lot of people who'd like to talk on the radio. So, while it's not always the easiest thing to do to work on air,
0: Certainly, I think sales is much more difficult, as is some of the traffic behind-the-scenes stuff. When we say traffic in radio, we don't mean Hong Kong traffic. We mean traffic of commercials. Those jobs are a lot more difficult than what I do, in my opinion. But we are hiring for people in sales. We are hiring for on-air as well. So we've got a lot of positions that we do have open right now, if you're interested. Certainly, you hear the ads running several times a day. Just send us in your information. And, of course, you can keep an eye on centralmoinfo.com. We've got some posts up there that tell you how to apply as well, so you can check it out. I saw a post on there yesterday, I think it was. So, by all means, join us if you feel called, if you will, to be part of our rebuilding process. Even if you were someone who worked here before and you thought, well, I don't know if I want to go back, but now you hear kind of what the Carters are doing, certainly we are open to even those people who worked here before. So, granted, I know a lot of those people have probably moved on. We actually had some of the people who worked here. Colin Shoey is one that comes top of the mind, that actually ended up working for the Carters in Carrollton at KMZU. So a lot of the people who were here in Moberly are now back with us, in that we're with them because they work in at KMZU over there in Carrollton. So very exciting times, absolutely exciting. And there is going to be a change coming soon to our sister station, Quix, that I'm very excited about. Sort of a relaunching, if you will. Right now we've got some music that's provided by Westwood One, and we are planning on bringing local broadcasters and DJs back. The Westwood One folks, they do an okay job, but it's certainly a lot more fun when you have people here locally, so we can do things a little bit, well, again, more local hometown focusing. So there's, again, a lot of big things that are in the works, and the next couple months are going to be very exciting here, especially, I will say, especially over on KRES, K-R-E-S. So can't wait for you to hear it. I can't say any more, but big things are coming. That's all I'm going to say. Well, looking at the news, a couple of things going on here in the state. Out of Archie, Missouri, a suspect is dead following an officer-involved shooting. Again, this is in rural Archie, Missouri, Cass County. The deputies there were called to a home on Dorset Hill Lane yesterday morning and found a man with a gun in the driveway. Gunfire was exchanged, and the suspect was struck and killed. No other injuries were reported. Liberty, Missouri, a woman is charged in the murder of an elderly woman. This is in Clay County, 27-year-old Kalisha Reeves. She's charged with first-degree murder. A 93-year-old victim was found stabbed to death in the shower of her home on June 9th. This is just an ugly crime. Really is. Reeves will appear in court on June 30th for a bond hearing. What a terrible way to go. 93-year-old victim. I mean, I can't even imagine the horror of what took place. But certainly they are moving forward, and they have charged her for the murder. So, again, Reeves will appear in court June 30th for that bond hearing.

0: Medicaid fraud. The charges are part of a nationwide fraud takedown effort. So they are really cracking down on this kind of thing. You know, I will say, as someone whose mom is on Medicare, and my kids being foster kids, they get part of the Medicaid benefits as part of their subsidy. And it just bothers me so much when you have people that are trying to defraud, because it affects their bottom line and causes them, of course, when they have all this wasted spending, it causes them to kind of not necessarily cover things that they would otherwise. If we could get rid of all this fraud, maybe perhaps getting kids that need to go into residential treatment for things that are going on with them would be possible. As someone who's dealt with foster kids that had trauma, we've experienced that, where the health care that even the doctors have said, hey, they need, just can't get approved. They just won't pay for it because it's just quote-unquote too expensive. But then you have people like this that are just wasting tons of money. So I'm glad that they're cracking down on this, and I hope it goes well for whoever investigates this kind of thing, because certainly we don't need to be wasting that money. It's taxpayer money, so I'd like them to certainly safeguard it and to track down the people that are doing wrong. Let's see, Independence, Missouri, they've got a suspect in a series of those shootings in the Kansas City area on the highway. The suspect is believed to be dead. Kansas City police say a body was found in the basement of a home in the 700 block of Brookside in Independence. It's the same home where police were involved in what they thought was a standoff with 22-year-old Oscar Sanchez Munoz last week. Sanchez Munoz was wanted for several shootings along I-70 and 670 on June 16th. Police believe he was responsible for a deadly shooting and crash at Truman Road and Bennington Avenue. So, very interesting situation. I don't know much more than what's written in the story, but I'm sure we'll hear more about that. But I'm certainly glad. I mean, they were saying this man was armed and dangerous, so I'll work in the word allegedly. If he allegedly did the shootings, I'm certainly glad that he would be no longer a threat to the public. So that'll be something worth following. Anyway, I'm Carson Evans. Glad to be here today. And let's go ahead and take a break. We'll be back here on Central Mo Mornings on Quicks. Good morning.
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6: July corn is down 2.5 at 404.5, September down 1.75 at 414, December down 1.5 at 433.25. July soybeans unchanged at 1108.75, August down 0.25 at 1116.5, November up 0.75 at 1135.75. July Chicago wheat down 4.25 at 581.5, September down 4.5 at 591.5, December down 4.5 at 608.25. August live cattle up 52 cents at 246.52, October up 62 cents at 240.37, August feeder cattle up 477 at 372.92, September up 365 at 370.62, October up 295 at 367.55. The Dow is up 182 points at 51,848. With the Secure Markets, I'm Kaylin Lair on TFN, the Farm Net.
7: And here we are, Carson Evans, on this Thursday. And we've got to look at the forecast coming up here in just a little bit. But it is the bottom of the hour, which means, of course, it's time now for your Not Headline News.
8: This is Not Headline News. Rumor has it the biggest names in music will be at Travis and Taylor's wedding. And the biggest pants, thanks to Andy Reid. There's a new exhibit on Paul McCartney and Wings in the Rock and Roll Hall of Fame.
7: Oh, wow.
8: Look for it in the Wings wing. Rod Stewart is using an oxygen tank during shows. Or as his fans put it, he's just like us.
7: Uh-oh.
8: And the number of Americans carrying concealed weapons is increasing. Something to keep in mind the next time you get lippy at a Waffle House. This is Not Headline News.
7: 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We'll be right back here on Central Mo Mornings.
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7: 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We really are looking for people who are interested. If you're a sports person, a sports broadcaster, and you like doing play-by-play, this is a great opportunity. And it could be, I know we've got full-time openings and part-time, sort of whichever works. I'm sure that obviously games aren't something that happens every single day, so I'm sure if you were looking for full-time, they could probably squeeze in some hours doing some other stuff that we have around here. But if it's just something that you can do part-time, of course, we can do that as well. So certainly sports season's around the corner, so this is a great opportunity for you if you're a big fan of it. And even if you maybe have limited experience, That's okay. We actually had some people in the past, of course, being so close to the college there in Columbia. A lot of broadcasters go there, or a lot of sports fans who want to be broadcasters go there. And certainly if you are someone who's gone to school and you have a sort of dream to be a sports broadcaster, experience, I will tell you, someone who has worked in radio for 30 years, experience oftentimes is just as important, or actually in radio, it's more important to have actual experience doing something than it is just to go to school. That's why broadcasting schools don't really exist much anymore. College is always good. I mean, that's certainly something to do. Just getting in the door is important. And we have that door ready to open for whoever would be interested. Certainly contact us, and we'd love to open the door for you if you're the right person, and welcome you to our team. So I can't wait. Love our sports folks, and love MidVid, and the fact that we're going to be doing the MidVid games on video, but also combining it with the on-air broadcast as well. That gives you twice the opportunity to enjoy it, whether you watch it or if you listen right here on the radio. So very exciting. Cannot wait. Let's see. Coming up here, speaking of cannot wait, tomorrow we've got a very special edition of our History Spotlight. Dr. Bondi is going to be taking a step back to allow his wife to give us a tour, an audio tour. You get to join me as I actually go through the Randolph County Historical Society's little museum, if you will, their offices, and I get to see all the different exhibits and artifacts that they have. And I really do learn a lot. And so we actually did this last week, and we recorded it, and so I'm going to bring that to you. A lot of great information, so you can kind of get just an idea of what it's like to go through if you haven't been yet, and you get to hear me as I experience it. And I have to say, it was really even better than I thought it would be. Absolutely remarkable. If you go for anything else, some of the cool things that I really liked, of course, the I don't even know what you call it, but it's a display made by this individual who wanted to kind of capture, 1960s Moberly, what it was like. And so they built this miniature replica of downtown Moberly that is just fascinating. And it really is just the coolest thing. It reminds me of that scene it's a movie about ghosts, Beetlejuice. Beetlejuice, where they have the miniature town upstairs, but it's so much better than that. That's kind of what it reminds me of, though. Where they have the little replica of the town, and he's putting the pieces together, and there's a new whatever. Let me get some pictures, and I'm going to make one and put it in my display. Well, someone actually did that for Moberly, and they've got all these little cars that are time period appropriate, which, I mean, it's so neat. It is really cool. You feel like a giant who's just staring down at the town. That is worth seeing. That alone is, as they say, worth the price of admission. So, some of the other things I really enjoyed: the World War I memorabilia, or not memorabilia, but exhibits. They have some things from World War I, and just a lot of other things. There was something that was really cool. They had something from the original owners of the station, the Shepherds. They had this, it was what people would listen to back in the day before radio was a thing and before records were real common. It's essentially a music box on steroids. It has these huge metal disc that is just beautiful, and it turns, and as it turns, it plays very intricate music box-like music. And that was just something I've never seen before. It was an absolutely stunning piece. And again, it's actually the Shepherd family owns that, and they have it on loan to the museum. And it was really cool to see that. So a lot of great memorabilia, a lot of exhibits, and all sorts of stuff. So you got to check it out. Also, if you're doing maybe some family history and you grew up in this area, they probably have some information that you need. So very cool. Again, we're going to do that tomorrow right here on Central Mo Mornings. So you want to tune in for that. Let's go ahead and take a break here in just a little bit. We're going to have your ag news. Also, of course, we've got sports too. All that's just around the corner here on Central Mo Mornings. I'm Carson Evans. Thanks for joining us here on Quicks.
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7: Central Mo Mornings, Carson Evans, glad to be with you. The USA plays Turkey in the World Cup. And if you're going to watch, that should be an enjoyable game, I guess. I'm not a big World Cup watcher, but people sure are excited about it. I don't know. It's a lot to learn for a sport that you don't know much about. And I've just never been someone who can jump in like that and learn all about it. I tried that a lot during the Olympics, which I think is why I was a fan of the Olympics being every 4 years where they would do summer and winter in the same year. Now they alternate. And I know I'm alone on this. A lot of people like the fact that it's every 2 years now. I liked the every 4 year Olympics, like when we were kids. It just made it more special to me. Now it's sort of, it just doesn't seem like the big deal it used to be. My goodness, I remember still, what was it, the 1983 or 84 Olympics, whenever Mary Lou Retton was part of it. I mean, that was the first Olympics that I really remember, and man, it was a big deal. Absolutely huge. And then, of course, you also had, the one with Nancy Kerrigan and Tonya Harding. That was a big deal. So I remember the Olympics were sort of a time where you didn't know much about sports, but they were really good about teaching you and kind of explaining things. And the World Cup, I've seen bits and pieces, and I just get lost. So as someone who's not a big soccer fan. I just don't know much about the players or the teams, so it seems like there's a kind of a learning curve to it. And I wish that they would. I wish they had maybe two channels, one for the real fans, and then maybe just a broadcast that can be the entry level. Like here's a World Cup for Dummies, if you will. Maybe that would help. Just an idea. Maybe I should I should trademark that, World Cup for Dummies. That might be a million-dollar idea right there. A couple things today. It is, in addition to being National Catfish Day, it is also Global Beatles Day. That's true. On this day in 1967, the Beatles did a BBC show called Our World and performed All You Need Is Love on the very first multinational satellite production broadcast live all across the world. So this is certainly a big deal. Back then, this kind of thing wasn't done. John Lennon wrote it specifically for the broadcast, and he kept the chorus simple so even people who don't speak great English would get the message. And you can hear him and their producer George Martin at the end of a little audio clip I'm going to play as they worked on the backing track. And we'll give a quick listen here on Central Mo Mornings.
15: 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With some friends in to help the atmosphere.

0: You'll kill it.
1: Right. Oh, this is very good. Thank you, John. That's fine. I think that will do for the vocal backing very nicely. We'll get the musicians in now, and we'll do it after.
2: Oh, great, great.
1: Okay.
3: There you go. I do find it fascinating that even today, they still have things from the Beatles, that incomplete songs, things that they recorded that they didn't quite finish, that they've put out over the last 20 years or so. And I know when the Beatles anthology came out, they released something from John Lennon. It'll be interesting to see with now AI technology and being able to clone voices in a very clear way that they couldn't before. It'll be really interesting to see if things like that continue to be put out. I bet the results would be a lot better today on some of those early ones. But I remember one of the ones, I think it was during the maybe the anthology reissue, they did use some computer learning to put together and to make one of the songs. And the results were remarkable even back then. But certainly if they did it today, it would be just even more phenomenal. So 400 million people on five continents watched them perform the song 2 weeks before it was officially released. And that is part of why it was just a huge explosion. The British invasion, as they call it, Mick Jagger is sitting among many on the floor during that performance. John and Paul ad-lib past Beatles song references, Yesterday, She Loves You, Yeah, Yeah, Yeah, during the end of the song. So that's kind of fun. Anyway, there you go. So today is Global Beatles Day. And what's your Beatles? What's your favorite Beatles song? For me, Revolution 9. No, I'm kidding. that one's just weird. Played that the other day for my kids, and they're like, "What is this noise?" I'm like, "Oh, it's backmasking, and it's why so many people in rock and roll later thought we were evil, because apparently you can hide messages in it." What was it? Hell's Bells, The Dangers of Rock and Roll. I don't know how many people out there watched that in the 90s, but it was a video cassette that was put out by some group, and churches would kind of pass this around and talk about the evils of the hidden rock and roll evil that was out there. And Revolution 9 definitely probably should have been on there. Actually, they did talk about in that. They talked about Sgt. Pepper's Lonely Hearts Club Band. I just remembered that. They did. They made a big deal about Aleister Crowley being one of the faces of the many faces on that album cover. So anyway, let's go ahead and take a break here. I'm Carson Evans. Glad to be with you here on Central Mo Mornings. We'll be right back here on Quicks. Good morning.
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10: All aboard! 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These unique gifts are available while supplies last, so come early. All donations this year will help build a new passenger station. In addition to Sunday runs, ask us about scheduling a special weekday ride for groups, families, or businesses. 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
3: 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It's 8:50, and got Radio Mikey coming up after the top of the hour, next hour for you. That should be lots of fun. Right now, let's go over Sports Central. Here's Drew Tully with your sports report. After that, we'll get your ag news. Stick around.
11: Let's take a look at sports on this Thursday morning. In Major League Baseball, the Cardinals dropped a game to the Diamondbacks yesterday 9-4. Blaze Jordan led the way at the plate for the Redbirds with two base hits and three RBIs. On the mound, Matthew Liberatore got the start. He went 5 1/3, gave up eight hits, two walks, and six earned runs. The Cardinals are now 42-36 on the season. They continue their series at home at 6:45. Michael McGreevy will toe the rubber for the Redbirds. He is 3-6 with a 3.35 ERA. The Royals dropped one as well as they lost to the Tampa Bay Rays in St. Pete 5-3. At the plate for the boys in blue, Josh Rojas had a home run and an RBI. Noah Cameron struggled on the mound as he went five innings, allowed eight hits, three walks, and five earned runs. The Royals are 34-47 on the season. They play at 11-10. They'll take on Tampa Bay in their series finale. Seth Lugo will be on the mound for the Royals. He is 3-4 with a 3.69 ERA on the season. In World Cup soccer, the U.S. look to stay unbeaten tonight as they take on Turkey. The United States is 2-0 in the tournament, while Turkey is 0-2. That'll get underway at 9 o'clock tonight. That's a look at sports on your Thursday. I'm Drew Tully.
12: It is time for your farm news and ag update here on TFN, the Farm Net. Today, USDA participant Rod Bain and Farm Production and Conservation Undersecretary Richard Fordyce are going to be discussing how from now until year's end, local USDA farm agency areas are conducting the election process for county committee seats, starting with candidate nominations that are now underway.
13: The 2026 edition of USDA's Farm Service Agency County Committee elections is now underway, with candidate nominations being accepted.
14: The last date to file a nomination form is August the 3rd.
13: That's Undersecretary for Farm Production and Conservation Richard Fordyce. He says candidate eligibility requirements include...
14: You can nominate yourself, you can nominate someone else, you have to participate or cooperate in a program administered by FSA. You have to be eligible as a voter to actually be a candidate for the state committee, and you must reside in what we refer to as the local administrative area.
13: County committees in rural and suburban areas usually consist of between 3 to 11 members who serve 3-year terms. Committee members are involved in FSA local office decisions, such as disaster recovery delivery, conservation offerings, commodity and price support programs, and other ag issues in their local administrative area.
14: Once those nominations are in and closed, we will start to develop ballots, and those ballots will be mailed to eligible voters. And an eligible voter is anyone who's done a program or filed an acreage report or something like that with FSA. And those ballots will be mailed out in early November. And then once you receive a ballot as a voter, you have until December 7th to get that ballot back into the local USDA service center. Those ballots will be counted, the winner will be determined, and then those newly elected county committee members will be seated on January 1st of 2027.
13: More details about FSA county committees and this year's election cycle are available at local USDA service centers and online at www.fsa.usda.gov. Type in county committees in the search bar. I'm Rod Bain reporting for the U.S. Department of Agriculture in Washington, D.C.
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3: And your Central Mo morning weather forecast at 8:55 for today. We're going to have partly cloudy skies with a high near 82, officially a 30% chance of showers. That starts after about 10 a.m. So, again, we may see some off and on chance of rain throughout the afternoon or mid-morning to afternoon. Showers likely tonight, though, with a 70% chance of rain. Mostly, it's going to be in the early part of the night through 11 p.m. And then after about 1 a.m., we get a second chance of some thunderstorm activity. Cloudy otherwise with a low of 65. For tomorrow, showers and thunderstorms likely throughout the morning into the kind of late afternoon, mostly cloudy with a high of 78. By the evening, the chance of rain should drop to about 30%, and then after 7, it's going to just be a lingering slight chance. Look for mostly cloudy skies otherwise, and a low around 65. And then Saturday, slight chance of showers, just 20% chance. Partly sunny skies and a high near 85. Currently, we've got partly sunny skies and 72 here at the studios of Central Mo Mornings. And want to get to our birthdays and anniversaries for today. Want to say happy birthday to Peggy Slaughter. Thank you so much for sending that in to us. And she didn't want to have her age announced. This was sent in by her husband, so he wishes you a very happy birthday. And there you go. So that's a our listener birthday for today. If you have something you want us to announce, birthday, anniversary, just a nice hello, that's fine. Carson Evans at CarterMediaWorks.com. Now that we're got that out of the way here and announced the most important, let's get to the celebrity ones next. How about this? Busy Phillips. I think she's a great little actress. She is 47. She was on that show, Girls 5 Eva. Because five is better than four. That was a funny show. She was Audrey on Dawson's Creek. That's what a lot of people know her about as. Also, Amy Schumer's best friend on I Feel Pretty. She was also on Kimmy Schmidt. Let's see, who else? We've got Jeff Cohen, 52, Chuck from The Goonies. Let's see, who else? Ricky Gervais is 65. Jimmy Walker is 79. Dynamite! Can't believe he's still alive. Carly Simon is 83. You're so vain, you're so vain, you're so vain. George Michael, would have been his birthday, passed away in 2016. And George Orwell would have been his birthday as well. He passed away in 1950. He coined the phrase Big Brother in the 1984 novel, which is just a must-read. Everyone's got to read that at some point. They should require it in school if they don't. Today is National Catfish Day, also International Beatles Day. 9 days until Independence Day, and there you go. That's your birthdays and anniversaries for today. 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It is so eclectic. There's something for really everyone, and it's completely free, doesn't cost anything. And it is a tribute to the founder of Carter Media, and really the man who inspired the company, built the company, and whose kids and grandkids continue to run the company to this day. Miles, his son, is just a great man, and kind of to be such a great man, he must have had an incredible father, and certainly you get to know him a little better through the show, RadioMikey.com, and that's coming up just around the corner. 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
17: NBC News Radio, I'm Michael Kastner. A series of powerful earthquakes have killed over 160 people in the South American country of Venezuela. Local officials believe the death toll will continue to rise as many remain trapped under the rubble of collapsed homes and buildings in the densely populated city of Caracas. Nearly 1,000 people are reported injured. Matthew Blackett, a professor of natural hazards and earthquakes at Coventry University in the UK, says crews must work fast to find survivors believed trapped under the rubble of toppled buildings.
18: It's dangerous to send people into buildings or collapsed buildings to get people out. But unfortunately, we just had maybe 24 or 48 hours to get those people who are currently trapped out of the buildings. But to do so, we put more lives at risk.
17: A magnitude 7.2 earthquake struck first yesterday, followed by a magnitude 7.5 quake, which was the strongest to hit Venezuela in over 100 years. And a powerful earthquake has struck Japan. More from Mark Mayfield.
19: The 6.9 magnitude quake struck this morning in northern Japan off the coast of Kuji. Strong tremors were felt throughout the region, disrupting bullet train services. Local reports say at least four people were injured by the quake.
17: The Supreme Court could release some major decisions today. The justices gave themselves until the end of June to finish their work, and several decisions involving high-profile cases have yet to be released. The docket includes President Trump's birthright citizenship order and counting mail-in ballots that arrive after Election Day. Secretary of State Marco Rubio is telling leaders in the Middle East that the U.S. wants peace with

0: Iran.
1: While we want a deal, we don't want a deal at any price. We want a deal that's good. We want a deal that's real. We want a deal that's verifiable. And we want a deal that's adhered to.
0: He also said any deal would take into account the interests of U.S. allies. Michael Kastner, NBC News Radio.
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3: A woman hit with a brick while driving in Moberly. I'm Carson Evans. Police say a woman reported her 2017 Lincoln MKZ was hit by a brick while she drove on Franklin Street on May 24th. Officers found the brick lodged in the grill, causing about $1,200 in damage. Court records show 20-year-old Bentley Cole Burnett of Clarence is charged with felony first-degree property damage. He did not return calls to the police after the incident. A Moberly man is facing multiple felonies after police say a spray-painted 1997 Ford F-150 was stolen from a home on West Rollins and later sold for scrap in Higbee. The truck was taken early on June 8th. Court records show 20-year-old John Ray Thomas Wilson is charged with two counts of felony stealing and felony victim tampering. He was arrested on June 23rd. A federal judge has blocked the Trump administration from allowing several states to ban snap purchases of sugary drinks and candy. The ruling referenced waivers in Colorado, Iowa, Nebraska, Tennessee, and West Virginia, but did not mention Missouri's similar healthy snap plan. Missouri's program is scheduled to begin in February of 2027. State officials say they will monitor federal developments as the case moves forward. You're listening to news from CentralMoInfo.com. The Randolph County Sheriff's Office has announced that applications are now open for the 2026 Junior Academy. It's a hands-on program for students entering grades 9 through 11. The academy runs July 20th through the 24th and offers an inside look at law enforcement. Officials say participants will learn about crime scene work, traffic stop safety, defensive tactics, equipment, tactical demonstrations, and canine operations. Space is limited and registration information is available through the sheriff's office. The National Weather Service says Missouri has seen one of its coolest late June stretches in several years, with overnight lows dropping into the 50s in some areas. And the St. Louis Zoo says its new baby sloth is healthy, steadily gaining weight, and quickly becoming one of the zoo's most viewed animals online this month. Keepers say the young sloth is settling in well behind the scenes, with regular checkups showing strong progress. Officials say that photos and short video clips of the newborn have drawn thousands of reactions from visitors and fans. For news at CentralMoInfo.com, I'm Carson Evans.
4: July corn down 2.5 at 404.5, September down 1.75 at 414, and March down 1.25 at 448.25. July soybeans unchanged at 1108.75, August down 0.25 at 1116.5, and November down 0.75 at 1135.75. July wheat down 4.25 at 581.5, September down 4.5 at 591.5, and December down 4.5 at 608.25. June live cattle up 85 cents at $256 even, August up 52 at $246.52, and October up 62 at $240.37. August feeder cattle up $4.77 at $372.92, September up $3.65 at $370.62, and October up $2.95 at $367.55. The Dow finishing yesterday up 182 points to 51,848.9. With this look at your markets, I'm Nathan Gertz on TFN, the Farm Net.
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KRLI musical memory for you from Bill Justice, Tomaray. This next selection was heard nightly as the theme song to a radio show, The Lone Ranger. This is kind of a takeoff on the whole thing, though. Spike Jonze and His City Slickers in their rendition of the William Tell Overture finale.

It's a beautiful day for the race. Stooge Hand is the favorite today. Assault is in there. Dog Biscuit is 3-1. Safety Pin has been scratched. And at 20-1, Beetle Bomb. Now the horses are approaching the starting gate, and there they go! And it's Stooge Hand going to the front. Cab

Beautiful Linda is third, and Beetlebum. Into the back stretch, Dog Biscuit is now leading the pack. Lady Evelyn is second, very close. Banana is coming up through the bunch. Banana coming up through the bunch! And Beetlebum. At the half, Stooge Hand still out in front. Apartment House is second with plenty of room. Assault is passing Battery. Assault Battery! Notary Sojak is fourth, and in last place by 10 lengths, I believe it is, yes, it is Beetlebum. Around a turn, heading for home, it's Stooge Hand and Dog Biscuit and Girdle in the stretch. Flying Sylvester is third, and Mother-in-Law nagging in the rear. And now they come down to the wire, and it's number one, and now number two, and it's very close. It'll either be a photo finish or an oil painting. And now Lewis leads with a left, and Lewis is in there slugging, and it's a battle, and now they're tearing hair. There's hair all over the ring, there's hair all over the place. I don't know whose hair it is. It's mine, and there it goes.

Frankie Yankovic and his Yanks up next. Cleveland-based accordionist and polka band leader. In 1986, by the way, Frank won the first ever Grammy Award for the best polka recording. Here he is now. He started out back in the 40s. A fun song, In Heaven There Is No Beer.

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1: 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And when I wouldn't go out with you,

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2: NBC News Radio, I'm Michael Kastner. The death toll is climbing after two powerful back-to-back earthquakes hit Venezuela. Correspondent Catherine Ellis has been speaking with people who experienced the magnitude 7.2 and 7.5 quakes yesterday.
3: People were telling me that things were just falling around the house. A lot of people have got injuries. Other people thought they were going to die, you know, worried about their kids, worried about their pets, trying to get out of the buildings.
2: At least 164 people are dead, with that number expected to rise as many remain trapped under the rubble of collapsed homes and buildings. Nearly 1,000 people are reported injured. The U.S. is pledging to send search and rescue teams and humanitarian supplies. Secretary of State Marco Rubio this morning speaking in Bahrain.
4: We're already deploying search and rescue teams from Fairfax County, Virginia, and Los Angeles. There'll be some others we'll add. That's their most immediate need right now, is search and rescue efforts.
2: Venezuelan President Delcy Rodriguez has declared a state of emergency. Secretary Rubio is in Bahrain for a meeting of the Gulf Cooperation Council, where he's reassuring Middle East allies that a peace deal with Tehran would take their interests into account. He also says Iran won't be allowed to charge tolls for passage through the Strait of Hormuz.
4: If in fact we accepted that you can charge money to use an international waterway because it happens to be near your territorial space, well, then this will spread throughout the world like a contagion.
2: He also told foreign ministers that the U.S. wants peace with Iran, but not at any price. Inflation is on the rise, reaching its highest level in 3 years. According to the Personal Consumption Expenditures Price Index, Federal Reserve's primary inflation gauge showed an annual rate of 4.1%. Michael Kastner, NBC News Radio.
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0: A Mexico woman arrested on multiple warrants. I'm Carson Evans. A Mexico woman was taken into custody Wednesday on several outstanding warrants. The Cooper County Sheriff's Office says 55-year-old Stephanie Farrell was arrested around 11:15 on June 24th for warrants for possession of a controlled substance, driving while revoked or suspended, persistent DWI, and unlawful possession of drug paraphernalia with a prior drug offense. She's being held on a $25,000 cash or surety bond. A court date is set for 9 a.m. on July 13th. A Macon County man is facing multiple charges after deputies say he was caught on camera taking items from a garage on Lace Avenue. Deputies arrested Jacob Russell Moore after finding stolen tools and gas cans in an SUV, along with two meth pipes that later tested positive. Moore also had two active Linn County warrants. He now faces felony burglary, several stealing counts, unlawful possession of drug paraphernalia, and displaying plates of another. He was booked into the Macon County Jail on a 24-hour hold. Millions across the central U.S. remain under a flood threat as storms continue to fire, with some of the heaviest rain hitting parts of Oklahoma. NBC's Priscilla Thompson reports.
6: Torrential rain dumping up to 8 inches in a matter of hours, turning streets into swift-moving streams. First responders rescuing motorists trapped in fast-rising floodwaters.
0: Forecasters say the flood risk will slide east and south today, but by tomorrow the focus shifts back towards the plains. Parts of Kansas and Missouri could see flash flooding as storms redevelop. Some areas may pick up around 2 inches of rain by week's end. 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Boone Health says its new cardiology clinic is seeing steady growth a month after opening, with more than 120 patients a day and about 1,000 in the first 2.5 weeks. The system expects roughly 3,500 patients by the end of June. Boone Health has hired more than 50 staff members and continues recruiting to expand services. Officials say all prior records were retained and full cardiac testing and care remain available. USDA reports corn conditions nationwide are holding steady, with the strongest ratings across the Central Plains and the Midwest. Analysts say markets are watching closely as summer weather patterns continue to shift. For news at CentralMoInfo.com, I'm Carson Evans.
7: July corn up a half at 407 and a half, September up 1 1/4 at 417, and March up 2 at 451 and a half. July soybeans up 9 3/4 at 1118 and a half, August up 10 1/2 at 1127 and a quarter, and November up 11 1/4 at 1146 and a quarter. July wheat down 1 1/4 at 584 and a half, September down 1 1/4 at 594 and 3/4, and December down 1 at 611 and 3/4. June live cattle up 90 cents at 256.90, August up 60 at 247.12, and October up 27 at 240.65. August feeder cattle up $1.27 at $374.20, September up $1.32 at $371.95, and October up $1.07 at $368.62. The Dow currently up 664 points to 52,513.66. With this look at your markets, I'm Nathan Gertz on TFN, the Farm Net.
8: It is Thursday morning, June 25th, and this is AgriTalk. Welcome to AgriTalk. I'm your host, Chip Flory. The soy complex is leading the effort for a late-week recovery in the grain markets. Both meal and oil are pulling to the upside. Corn is higher, and wheat is just slightly higher. Cattle futures are being dragged higher by the cash market, and lean hog futures are mixed this morning. The spotlight on happenings in the fertilizer industry is certainly warranted, and the efforts to reopen the Strait of Hormuz seem to be having an influence on prices. We'll talk with Corey Rosenbush from the Fertilizer Institute about that. And we're inching closer to the June 30 acreage report. We'll talk with Jim McCormick from AgMarket.net about their estimates for planted acres. Angie Stump Denton will have a screw worm update after the news. And I'll have some thoughts at the end of the show about market access. But we are going to start with some big news from the Supreme Court. Haley Bickelhop has the details. Good morning, Haley.
9: Good morning, Chip. Yeah, you're exactly right. Just in about the last hour, some big news dropped from the Supreme Court. They made a ruling on the Monsanto versus Durnell case. So this is one that we've been talking about for a number of months since they had that oral hearing earlier this summer, so in spring. The outcome was 7-2, and they ruled that FRFA preempts state labeling. So the Supreme Court in this case is siding with Bayer. So Chip, for farmers using Roundup or other chemicals on their crops, this could be a positive for ensuring access to inputs, because now they're saying that there's one decision maker, the EPA, not the EPA in 50 plus states. So the court has reasoned that by allowing state court lawsuits to question the failure to warn labeling, that puts Bayer in the position of having to, one, either stop selling the product or add information to their label that the EPA does not require. Right. So that's really just the high level right here. Obviously, there's the whole case to read through. I've been looking at Bayer's statement too. They say, you know, that they think that this is a positive for science and for farmers, but that they're still reading through everything. I do have some interviews set up later today with some experts on this topic. So we're going to dive into all those details on Ag Day for tomorrow morning.
8: Good. Excellent. Excellent. The bottom line here is, it number one, it's a 7-2 decision. And the two dissenters are quite often opposing each other.
9: Yes. Okay. Yes.
8: So it makes for an interesting pairing on the dissent side. But when you get 7 of the 9 agreeing on this, that listen, EPA is the one that needs to set the rules on the labeling requirements on these products. That is good news for all of agriculture. I believe is what it looks like to me. I mean, that's what I'm picking up. Some of the statements from ASA, some of the other statements out there are all leaning that this is a very good decision from the Supreme Court. So good stuff. Good stuff. And it just happened.
9: Yeah, it'll be interesting. Exactly. Just happened. And one of my questions, you know, going forward with the language in the House and the language in the Senate about the Farm Bill, I mean, what is going to go forward on some of this pesticide labeling discussion there? And so I think that's going to be some questions down the road that we have to get answers to. But, you know, it's been a busy 24 hours in ag news, Chip, because the president is asking Congress to approve more than $11 billion in additional aid for farmers. And in that ask, he's also throwing out his support once again for year-round E15. Pretty big news there. The White House supplemental funding request sent on Wednesday cites that high fuel and fertilizer costs since the war in Iran are prompting this. $10 billion would be for row and specialty crop farmers for crops that were planted in 2026. And about $1.1 billion would be for Florida farmers affected by winter storms in late 2025 and early 2026. So this adds on top to the $12 billion in aid for farmers in the Farmer Bridge Assistance Program. So if we look at then E15, the National Corn Growers Association is thanking the president in a statement. They're urging the Senate to take up this discussion as quickly as possible. So really some interesting information on the White House just yesterday.
8: Yeah, we've got a lot to cover, and we'll get an update on that, on all of that, from Jim Wiesmeyer tomorrow morning on the free-for-all.
9: Exactly. And, you know, later tonight is the Rose Garden dinner at the White House with a number of farmers. I'm sure the president's going to be talking about this there and a number of other things as well. Also, just yesterday, Chip, I spoke with Senate Ag Committee Chairman John Bozeman about the Farm Bill 2.0. Now, he tells me that this is a working draft, that it's good right now, but he says it's not perfect. So he's really excited to hear feedback from people on this bill. Here's what he considers is one of the bill's biggest wins.
10: Probably the most important policy thing that we're able to do is make it such that the loan limits, 2018 Farm Bill was based on 2012 data. So you can imagine what it cost to do things back then, the money that you needed to borrow to build things, to buy equipment, whatever. That is increased dramatically. So we were able to raise the caps now to get that back in sync.
9: Chip Bozeman also tells me that the provision that would fix California Proposition 12 that was excluded from this bill, he tells me about where the future could be for that, and here's what he had to say.
10: And then there's the opportunity, if the votes are there, to actually put it back in conference. So there's lots of different avenues. Somebody could offer an amendment from the floor and vote on it. So I'm not precluding it from it happening. Like I say, I'm supportive of it.
8: All right. Haley, good work there in the conversation with Bozeman. These controversial issues, they're not going away. They're going to be addressed. Haley, good stuff. Thank you.
9: Thanks, Chip.
8: You bet. Let's bring in Angie Stump Denton, the editorial director at Drovers. Good morning, Angie.
11: Good morning, Chip. Great to talk to you this morning.
8: Yep, good to talk to you as well. We're up to 20 on the screwworm counts here in the states, huh?
11: Yep, we have 20. 19 of them were in Texas. One was that dog in New Mexico. There's been 3 goats and 2 sheep, and then that dog, and then the rest have been cattle so far, Chip. Still no wildlife have been turned in, and then also they haven't caught any flies in the trap shed either. So it's just those 20 cases that have been reported by producers. Is what we've got right now.
8: Right, absolutely. And I know that you put an effort into recording a webinar that's going to cover a lot of ground here real soon. What's the status of that?
11: So we did record a webinar yesterday, and it is based on the ticks, on the Asian longhorn tick. It is not on screwworm. You know, our screwworm coverage we took from when we were in Texas here a couple weeks ago, and we continue, Haley and I continue to roll that out on drovers.com and on Ag Day. But yes, the webinar that's going to be posted next week and available on farmjournal.tv is on the tick and Tularia. We had a producer on there and then 2 experts, and we kind of broke it down to help producers kind of understand, you know, what the difference is between the ticks, what makes that Asian longhorn tick so you know, what the problems it's causing. And then we also talked a little bit about the difference between theliosis and anaplasmosis, because those two tick-borne diseases look a lot alike. And so we kind of break that down too in that discussion.
8: Awesome. Awesome. And it's done in a practical way because there's farmer involvement. So that's really good stuff. Good stuff, Angie. Thank you so much. We'll talk to you later. That is
11: Have
8: Angie
11: a great day, Chip.
8: You bet. Angie Stumpnetton, editorial director at Drovers. Okay, coming up next, we're going to get to the bottom line of what is the latest developments in the fertilizer industry. We've got Corey Rosenbusch from the Fertilizer Institute next here on AgriTalk. Joining us now is Tyler Harp, the Syngenta Technical Product Lead for Row Crop Fungicides. Tyler, what does consistent yield preservation mean to you, and why is it important in both wet and dry seasons?
12: Well, I think there's a few points to make here. First of all, yield preservation is really about protecting the yield that growers have already invested in. You know, by the time it's time, and most growers are considering to make a foliar fungicide application on their corn or soybeans, they've already invested about 95% of their resource into that crop. So why not use the best tool out there for preservation of yield potential in a fungicide like Trivapro?
8: Okay, so Trivapro has been around for about 10 years. Talk to me about how it has delivered consistent performance over that time.
12: Well, we've tested it every year since it's been launched in those 10 years. And we trial it on commercial farms where we know we have modern equipment being used, modern nutrition, all the best things that go into that farm, and then use and see what Trivapro can add to that. And what we find is about 15 bushels per acre on average, where instead of the Trivapro wasn't used. And I think we've really shown that the consistency of Trivapro and the yield preservation that you're going to get with this product is really different than anything we've seen in the past.
8: Okay, so why does reliability and performance matter when you're making a fungicide decision?
12: Well, you know, you don't get too many second chances during the growing season. I mean, when every bushel counts, and every bushel really does count, choosing the right fungicide is a strategic priority to help ensure maximum yield preservation and to get your maximum return on investment. So knowing that if a fungicide will perform consistently, regardless of the weather volatility, regardless of disease pressure, that's going to help reduce risk and protect your bushels. And that's why I recommend Trivapro fungicide.
8: Excellent. Tyler, where can listeners go for more information?
12: For more information, you can visit our website at syngentaus.com/trivapro.
8: Excellent. Thank you, Tyler. That is Tyler Harp.
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8: As I said at the start of the show, the spotlight that has been on the fertilizer industry is certainly warranted because of some of the price movements and some of the disruptions of trade and so on. And we want to get to the bottom line. What's the latest? What is the current status? We're going to discuss that with Corey Rosenbusch, the president and CEO of the Fertilizer Institute. Corey, it's great to talk with you again. Welcome back to AgriTalk.
20: Chip, great to be back. Always a pleasure to visit with you. I was in your neck of the woods last week, actually. I should have just stopped by and done it from your home.
8: Yeah.
20: I was in Keokuk, Iowa. I think it's the southernmost point in Iowa you can get.
8: It certainly is. It certainly is. You would have had to have driven about three and a half hours to the north to get it right into my backyard there, Corey. So, but glad to have you in the state. Glad to have you here.
20: It was great working on getting more fertilizer supply out there for the farmers. So
8: right,
20: we were opening right. the new river terminal there, and was there as part of that ceremony.
8: Right. Good. Well, we need to make trade just as simple as we possibly can. A new river terminal will be worth it. So, okay, we've got the peace deal is in progress with Iran.
20: Mm-hmm.
8: Vessels are moving through the Strait of Hormuz again. Are the right products moving through the Strait to help bring some relief to fertilizer prices?
20: Yeah, I mean, so a couple of things to I guess point to first of all, and that is the fact that we already saw the market start to adjust even before the Strait reopened. And of course, to some people, they will say, well, then it wasn't about the Strait. And as you know, Chip, fertilizer markets are very complicated. A big driver of them is the seasonality of application. And so once we got through the season, as we do every season, you start to see those markets shift. And that's what did happen in the context of urea, which of course is about a third of all globally traded exports that were coming through that strait. So those prices had come down to pre-conflict levels. And we are hearing that many of those urea vessels are starting to get through. As a matter of fact, I was talking to one of our Saudi Arabian members. They were starting to truck product to the west coast of Saudi to get product out because they have to keep these plants running. You can't just turn down or turn off a urea plant or an ammonia plant, and you had to have somewhere to go with it. And they had run out of storage space. They had run out of vessels that were basically floating warehouses. I think sulfur was still the big story we were focused on.
8: Right.
20: That matters not only because half of the world's sulfur that's traded comes through the strait, but because it's the key raw material in phosphate production. And so Saudi phosphate, Moroccan phosphate, U.S. phosphate had all started to curtail production because they couldn't get sulfuric acid to make it. And so I am told hot off the presses this morning from my colleague at the Sulfur Institute that about 70% of the sulfur tons that were trapped behind the strait have now transited through the Strait of Hormuz. So that is great news. Most of those tons, including a lot of the urea tons, we believe are already committed tons. So it's not going to necessarily add a lot of supply right now, but it is still good news to get those tons moving.
8: Yeah, it's satisfying demand that's out there. That's a critical component here. 70% already, Corey. That seems like a

0: of that refining operation. And so we also have to wait and see how long it takes those to come back up, come back up in order to continue that supply.
1: Okay. One of the things that I wanted to talk to you about is what's a reasonable timeline to expect for a return to a normal flow of fertilizer through the strait. Does this maybe move your timeline up a little bit, seeing how quickly the sulfur's starting to move?
0: I want to be very cautious about promising, anything
1: Yeah.
0: there. I just don't think we know. I don't think we know where a lot of the fertilizer vessels are in that lineup. And again, we just don't know how much production was idled during that time period. So we were saying months to years, and I'm still hesitant to move off of that. But I will say I was quite impressed that they've already moved that
1: I
0: many
1: am
0: sulfur
1: too.
0: vessels. It really is surprising.
1: Yeah, moving 1 million tons through the system or through the strait already, that seems impressive to me. Very much so. So the good news here is that, quote unquote, everything is moving in the right direction regarding the Strait of Hormuz. We just need to find out some of the details of what damage has been done and how before we know how long it's going to take for the whole system to come back online.
0: That's correct. And again, I just
1: Okay.
0: would reiterate that a lot of those tons were already committed tons. So,
1: Yeah.
0: we've been following this just as a reminder to your listeners, India becomes the global price setter. And so what a farmer in Iowa is going to pay is what the government of India is willing to subsidize for their farmers. And so if they're going to pay $900 a ton for urea because they just give it to their farmers as part of their social
1: Yeah.
0: program, then we're subject to competing for those tons on a global marketplace. And they were procuring about half of their 1.5 million tons for spring from product coming through that strait. So a lot
1: Right.
0: of that's committed to India already.
1: Right.
0: The other
1: Right.
0: interesting thing, Chip, that's happened non-strait related is that in the middle of all of this, China decided to re-enter the market. So they made an announcement a few weeks ago that they were going to
1: Yeah.
0: allow urea exports again. We had heard that their production had, outpaced the previous year by about 20%, yet they still kept their export bans in place. And again, as a reminder, China is the world's largest producer of fertilizer. They have
1: Yeah.
0: historically opened their exports when Brazil gets to planting season, but they went a little early this year, and I think that's why you saw a lot of the urea market move as well.
1: Yeah, exactly. Okay. All right, let's switch gears, talk about the Trump administration's fertilizer strategy, the long-term production incentives. What's been the reaction from the producers in the industry?
0: Good question. I'd say, generally speaking, the industry appreciates the recognition that the administration has given to fertilizer. I think it's become not just a recognized value within policymakers, but the general public. I mean, I'll talk to friends and family that now understand how critical fertilizer is. So overall, the complicated processes that these fertilizers have to go through in order to get to the farm, the capital intensive nature of these production facilities. I think it was pretty well publicized that we met with four cabinet secretaries talking about how to bolster domestic production. And the question was asked, can we get these new plants online in 12 to 24 months? And the answer is it could take 5 years to build
1: Yeah.
0: a nitrogen plant and, $4 or $5 billion. So I think generally speaking, the tone was greatly appreciated by the industry and the recognition of the complexity of the industry. I think the caution that I hear a lot from our member companies is that we want to make sure that the government isn't we don't want to see we don't want to see our plants owned and operated by the federal government. I'm
1: Right.
0: not sure growers would appreciate the federal government owning and operating these plants. We're a free enterprise economy. Markets work. We have to let them work. I don't

0: think we want to be a socialist fertilizer industry.
1: Right. Help me understand something. And we've only got 30 seconds left. The U.S. imports almost all of its potash. Is it possible to increase domestic potash production?
0: It's possible to increase. We're less than 2% of total market now. That increase would be marginal. We're
1: Okay.
0: still going to have to import a lot of potash.
1: All right. But boy, the phosphate side of things is where we need some help, isn't it?
0: Yeah, potash has remained very stable. It's a critical
1: Yeah.
0: mineral. Phosphate production is really difficult, especially to compete on a global market.
1: Right. So we need to continue to do what we can to support the imports of the phosphate products. Corey, thank you. Appreciate you coming on here and
0: Always.
1: giving us an update. Thank you.
0: Always a pleasure. Thanks, Chip.
1: All right, Corey Rosenbusch, President and CEO of the Fertilizer Institute, Jim McCormick, Ag Market.
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1: Joining us, ProFarmer economist Lane Acree. Lane, a nice move in the soy complex. Both products are pulling to the upside. Got beans double digits higher. What's going on there?
6: Yeah, we saw 200,000 metric tons confirmed to China in today's export sales report, and there was another half million metric ton for unknown destination. So I think that's got the market kind of riled up. We've heard rumors that China booked around 600,000 metric tons last week, and this is about where that was at. So I think that's got bolstered up here this morning. We've got July beans up about 12 cents at 11.20 and a half. Meals trading higher as well. We're at $1.30 at about 3.05. July bean oil up 61 points at 70.07 cents. And corn's favoring the upside today as well. We've got July corn up just over about 2.5 cents at 409 and a half. Dece corn's up 4 cents, just shy of that big 440 mark. That's been a big technical resistance over the past week. And July SRW futures up 2.5 cents right now, 588 and a quarter. July HRW futures up 0.75 cents at 618.
1: All right, a little bit of movement to the upside in the cattle complex.
6: Yeah, the front side of the fats are working higher. We're up about 40 cents, just shy of 247. Feeder still leading to the upside. We've seen the feeder cattle index has just been surging higher, and that's been helping lift futures here. We're up about a buck at 373, 775 in that August contract. We've had cash trade initiate at 260 in fats, but it's not doing much to stir the bulls. That feeder cattle index is really underpinning. So it's interesting, this disconnect between the fundamentals and the futures in both those markets. Hogs under pressure here this morning. We're down 80 cents to 95.90. We've got the hogs and pigs report this afternoon. Likely seeing some positioning ahead of that.
1: Excellent. Thank you, Lane. That is ProFarmer economist Lane Acree on Markets Now.
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1: All right, welcome back to AgriTalk. I'm Chip. Glad that you are with us on this Thursday morning. Joining me now, Jim McCormick, the COO of AgMarket.net. Hey, Jim, good morning, buddy. How you doing?
10: Hey, good morning, Chip. Doing well, thank you. Thanks for having me on.
1: I'm glad you're here. It's great to talk with you again, man. We've got the reports coming up next week, June 30. Obviously, we get the spotlight, I think, is going to be on the acreage report. And AgMarket.net has some estimates of planted acreage out there. Hey, number one, lay the groundwork. What's the data and the information behind the estimates that you're putting out, Jim?
10: Well, I mean, we deal with a lot of producers completely across the country, Chip. We also deal with a lot of commercials. Other side of our company, John Stewart & Associates, we're the farm division. They deal with a lot of elevators. We also have a lot of contacts with seed companies. We just kind of took that into, took all that into account. And what we came up with, yep, and what we believe is we're going to see a slight revision in acres, but we're not looking for any drastic adjustments from the March survey to the June survey when it's all said and done.
1: All right, let's get to the numbers then. What do you expect on corn plantings?
10: Well, back in March, the survey came in at 95.3 million acres. What we're looking for is a slight decline to 94.9 million acres, so just less than a half million acre adjustment down. On the other side, flip side, beans are at 84.7 million acres in March. We do believe they're going to come up to 85.3 million acres. And the adjustment, Chip, primarily has to do with some of it was just the spring weather. The other part of it is we are hearing there was some adjustments being made a little bit more in the south, what due to the high fertilizer cost. I mean, if you look at who locks in the fertilizer, the heart of the Midwest tends to do a lot of that pre-buying of the fertilizer fall application. As we went a little bit further south, we found that not as much was locked in, and that might have forced some producers to make that hard decision, obviously to go to a little bit cheaper crop simply because of the spike in the fertilizer price due to the Iranian war.
1: Yeah, yeah. But at the same time, Jim, that corn market was making the move up to that mid-May high. And that May price action, both markets seemed to be trying to hold on to some acres, weren't they?
10: They were both trying to buy some acres. Like you said, it's going to be interesting to see where it is. Like I said, we're not looking for a big adjustment. There are some people that thought, hey, this corn acreage is going to be closer to 94, thinking that maybe, that fertilizer made a move. But like you said, that $5 corn, you made a great point. That probably encouraged a lot of producers to stick with the rotation. I've been doing this for 30 years, Chip. In general, what I have found, the most successful guys are the ones that come up with a game plan and they stick with the game plan. If you try to chase the market and the move or this spike here, this spike there, you tend to make the wrong maneuvering. So I think in general, the American producer said, you know what, this is the game plan. I'm going to stick with it. And that's what they did. That's why we're not looking for a major revision.
1: Yeah. Yeah. I'll tell you, in the conversation that I had with Sean Haney on Real Agriculture yesterday, I said the same thing. I just don't expect that there's going to be much movement from the March numbers. Now, it can happen. We got to keep that in mind. Now, if we take 400,000 off from the March, that would be down 3.9 million from last year. Bean acres, if we add 600,000 from March intentions, that would be up 4.1 million from last year. So it's nearly a one-for-one swap from corn to soybeans, isn't it?
10: Pretty much. I mean, it's just pretty much a rotation. We rotate. Remember, a year ago, we rotated, brought a lot of corn acres in. Remember, that corn acreage adjustment from the March survey to the final numbers after certification increased about 3 million acres. So we had that big shift into corn a year ago. And this is part of it. It's just the rotation back out of that corn back to beans. Now, where I'm at here in northern Illinois, it is a ton of corn on corn. That is what they do. And when you drive around, that's what most of the producers do. I have not noticed a big shift in bean acres here in northern Illinois.
1: Okay. So if we get a 94.9 and an 85.3, it doesn't have that big of an impact on the supply side of the balance sheets either, does it, Jim?
10: It's not going to have much of an impact at all. And,
1: right.
10: You know, we're going to get that number at least on the supply side, and then it's really just going to fall back to how is the weather going to perform as we go into July. It's been a very wet spring for certain locations of the country. Is that going to continue? We've got the first heat moving in for next week. Then on top of it, you get some places in the far west parts of Iowa. They haven't had a lot of rain. They're worried about that heat coming in. So that yield is probably going to have a bigger impact on this balance sheet when it's all said and done than where this number comes in. Now, the one wild card I will point out, Chip, on the report is the acreage gets the headline, no doubt about it. This quarterly grain stock number for corn is going to be the wild card, in my opinion. That acre, you know, the feed and residual, we know the residual is kind of the slush fund, and it's always an argument within the industry what exactly makes up the residual part of that category of feed and residual. But what we do know is the current number is 740 million bushel increase in that category year on year. And that is the big debate, I think, within the brokerage industry, within the ag industry within itself is that number accurate? Are we really feeding that many more bushels? Because the cattle herd is obviously at the tightest level in 40, 50 years, but the weights are very big. We also had a rebound in the amount of eggs being produced. So is it going to balance out, or are we going to find out potentially that maybe that feed number is too high? That could show up on this quarterly grain stock, and that might actually have a bigger impact on the market supply side than the adjustment in the yield or the adjustment in the acres, at least on the corn side of the balance sheet.
1: Right. Well, that uncertainty over the feed and residual category. That's why we're trading under 410. That's why we're knocking on the door at $4 in the front month contract, isn't it?
10: Well, that's it. I mean, the reality is this. When push comes to shove, the market trades with what it knows. And right now, what it knows is you're looking at a $2 billion carryout. If you believe that feed and residual number is a little bit overstated, that carryout could come up to 2.2, 2.3. And the fact of the matter is, when you look at economic value, that puts you closer to $4 corn, unfortunately. Now, chart-wise, last night, July corn filled the gap that we left when the September contract went off the board a year ago on the weekly chart at 405 and a quarter, and we've bounced off of that so far today. The long-term support, Chip, what I'm looking at is you had a low from 2 years ago and a low from last year made in August timeframe. That same draw on that trend line, that crosses around 380. That may be your worst case downward projection into the fall. But the good news, I don't think that's going to happen the December corn contract. I believe that would probably happen on the September contract. So Sep corn, worst case scenario, I think could go to 380. That puts these corn down near 4. But just like the past 2 years, I think you'll see an early fall low and then the market work its way back up.
1: Okay. All right, excellent. It was good to see China confirmed in the export sales report this morning on the bean buys, wasn't it?
10: 100% good to know. Good to see. Now, we just need to see more of it. Was it just kind of scratching the ground a little bit? Are they going to get aggressive? We know they've committed to $25 million, according to the USDA. The Trump administration says they need another $17 billion. Chip, I'm very optimistic they're going to do it. I really believe it. My biggest fear, though, this is a political type of situation. Part of the deal was they wanted us to lower tariffs. We wanted them to lower tariffs on their ag goods so their private people could buy it. Those deals have not gotten wrangled out. History would tell me human nature will wait to the final deal to get it done, which may happen in August. Because remember, the next big meeting between Trump and Xi is late September. So, and if the Chinese play as well as they are, what do they do, Chip? They're very they're buying close to the vest. August lows have been the low the last couple of years. So I think we'll get the deal, and I think they'll get aggressive. I just fear it's not going to happen in July. It's going to happen in August.
1: So we're seeing what can happen when they show up on the export sales report for soybeans. And all we're really doing is confirming what was in the market last week. If they show up on the export sales report for corn, as part of that extra $17 billion that's on top of the 25 million metric tons, that would get a reaction from the market, wouldn't it, Jim?
10: I definitely think it would, because I think that would be a game changer. I think the 25 million, I think most people believe it's going to happen. We're just getting confirmation of it. If they would come in and buy corn or buy something unexpected, especially in big amounts, potentially, I think the market would definitely respect it. And I think that would argue that you, whatever that headline comes in, Chip, that they're stepping in and buying. I think that sets the low for the year, because that's what the market does. The world keys off of China. When China's just that 10,000-pound gorilla, when it comes in and says, I'm buying, then it forces the rest of the world who wants to buy our goods to say, well, if China's stepping up and buying, I got to join the foray and I got to get in there and buy it. We've set the low. So, like I said, I'm trying to be optimistic. I believe China's going to buy. It's just a matter of timing.
1: Right. Right. And boy, I appreciate what you're saying there about the signal that it would be to all the other corn importers out there, that if you're going to get coverage, you probably had better go ahead and get it done. Because if China does step in and start buying, I think it's part of the reason that Mexico has been just scaled down buying in here, Jim, isn't it?
10: Oh, I think that's definitely, they're buying. They've got that feed industry. The other thing you got to keep in mind, Chip, there's a big article out on the news that's talking about, there's a fund that's talking about buying like $500 billion worth of food plays. They're looking to super El Nino, and you're starting to get spec money to talk about what are they going to invest in. El Nino doesn't have a big impact in the U.S., but it does tend to have big impacts in other countries around the world. And there are people talking that this could cause a food crisis and bring the price of food up. And that will bring money into the game as well. So you could get, like I said, the perfect combination is you get China coming in and buying as part of a political deal with President Trump. But on top of it, you get this spec money that we saw what happens when the funds went in it. They push that market dramatically higher. We just got to give them a reason to come back in. And maybe the inflation play is still there potentially.
1: Right, right. Man, oh, man. That's big news right there. Jim, good stuff. Thank you for the work you did on those acreage estimates and your perspectives. Thanks, buddy.
10: Thank you.
1: All right. That is Jim McCormick, COO of AgMarket.net. We'll be right back. I've got some thoughts on market access next.
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1: You know, one of the things that I have neglected to mention about the Farm Journal Yield Academy is that the host that day is going to be Andrew McCray. So you guys can get to know Andrew a little bit, a little bit more, I should say. He will be in Rochester on August 20th at the Mayo Civic Center, hosting the Farm Journal Yield Academy, which, of course, includes some agronomic insights from Ken Ferry and Missy Bauer, and market insights from Dan Bossi. So go to farmjournalyieldacademy.com for more information on that. And, of course, stick around for the final meeting of the Crop Tour. Haley said it exactly right at the start of the show. Man, oh, man, it has been an eventful past 24 hours in the news cycle for agriculture. The news this morning that the Supreme Court ruled forbear in the Roundup cases. 7-2 was the decision of the Supreme Court, and basically what they're saying is, listen, the Environmental Protection Agency did not require the product to carry a warning label about cancer. Therefore, you can't have state laws that require the label to have warnings about something that isn't real. So this is obviously the outcome that Bayer was hoping for in this case. We've also got the $11.1 billion in financial aid, $10 billion in financial aid, $1.1 billion for Florida producers that are dealing with some disasters from the 25 winter storms that made their way through the state. So, but $10 billion in financial aid, and President Trump coming out once again with support for year-round availability of E15. Dinner tonight, the start of the National State Fair, is what I understand is going on at the mall. The National State Fair, and there is a dinner honoring agriculture at the White House planned for tonight. So I've been thinking about some of the conversations that we've had about Prop 12. And no, the language did not make it into the Senate version of the Farm Bill. But that does not mean that this issue is going away. It's going to continue to be a topic. And the Senate has even indicated, Senate leadership, Thune, from South Dakota, has indicated that there will be an effort to take up a Prop 12 fix, the Save Our Bacon Act. It's pretty amazing. You know, I've talked about the ads. We had Rob Brenneman from the National Pork Producers Council on a couple of weeks ago. This week, Brent Hershey from the, I got to get this right, American Meat Producers Association was on earlier this week. We talked about it. The ad from the AMPA, I just don't agree with them. I am for a fix to Prop 12, and there are issues that are in the ads that just they don't sit well with me. Calling the Save Our Bacon Act corrupt. They talk about the big checks from Chinese corporations, and of course it's campaign donations from Smithfield, $7,000 to Ernst, $7,000 to Grassley. From Smithfield. Smithfield, by the way, is Prop 12 compliant. They can sell their pork that comes from the, what is it, 500,000 sows that Smithfield owns. They can sell the pork from those pigs that were born to those sows into the state of California. They're Prop 12 compliant. They're Q3 compliant. But at the same time, as I understand it, Smithfield is for the Save Our Bacon, would like to see it fixed because of what my major concern is. Well, actually, I've got two major concerns on this front. Number one, what if Texas comes up with something that says, listen, unless that pig was born to a sow housed in a crate, you can't sell pork in the state of Texas. You know, just the opposite of what Prop 12 is. That could happen under the current situation. So we need a legislative fix. Yes, Prop 12 was upheld by SCOTUS, by the Supreme Court of the United States. But at the same time, in the comments, the Supreme Court gave it back to Congress and said, deal with this. That you can't have states making laws that impact interstate commerce. You can't do that. That dictate production practices in one state in order to do business in another state. Now, if you can make a premium on a product, that's fine. Take advantage of that willingness on the consumer's part to pay for that product. And that's the thing that we're talking about here. It's really market access, because Prop 12, yes, it does give market access to compliant pork. And those that are producing compliant pork are saying, if you take Prop 12 away, we lose the market. No, you don't. If the consumers are still willing to pay for that product, advertise it as such, and sell it to them. Those that lost the market in California are those producing pork conventionally. So what you're saying is, no, don't take away market access from me, but take away market access from you.
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9: NBC News Radio. I'm Chris Caraccio. The Supreme Court has sided with President Trump on two major immigration cases. Today, the High Court ruled that Trump can restart the policy that turns asylum seekers before they step foot in the U.S. The Supreme Court also ruled in favor of Trump when it comes to ending the temporary protected status for Haitians and Syrians. Annual inflation has reached its highest level in 3 years. According to the Personal Consumption Expenditures Price Index released by the Commerce Department today, the Fed's primary inflation gauge showed an annual rate of 4.1%. That's the highest since April of 2023. Meantime, the Dow Jones has been up over 700 points at times today. The death toll is on the rise in Venezuela after two powerful back-to-back earthquakes hit the country yesterday. At least 164 people have died, with that number expected to continue to rise as many remain trapped under the rubble of collapsed homes and buildings. Nearly 1,000 people are reported injured as a result of the magnitude 7.2 and 7.5 quakes. Secretary of State Marco Rubio is in Bahrain for a meeting of the Gulf Cooperation Council, where he's reassuring Middle East allies that a peace deal with Tehran would take their interests into account. He also said Iran won't be allowed to charge tolls for the passage through the Strait of Hormuz.
10: If in fact we accepted that you can charge money to use an international waterway because it happens to be near your territorial space, well then this will spread throughout the world like a contagion.
9: He also told foreign ministers that the U.S. wants peace with Iran, but not at any price. A record number of cities across the country now have starter homes valued at $1 million or more. According to Zillow, 242 cities across 26 states have housing markets with that price tag as the entry point for home ownership. California has the most cities on that list with 105. Second on the list is New York with 42 cities. New Jersey, Florida, and Massachusetts round out the top five. Team USA is hoping to stay perfect in the group stage of the FIFA World Cup. They'll take on Turkey tonight from Inglewood. America has won both of its matches so far in this World Cup against Paraguay and Australia to clinch Group D. I'm Chris Caraccio, NBC News Radio.
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12: An undercover officer catches an alleged child predator. I'm Carson Evans. A man was arrested Monday after deputies say he contacted an undercover officer posing as a 16-year-old girl on an online platform. Investigators say the suspect arranged a meeting at a local business on June 22nd. Deputies arrested 30-year-old Rafat Hassan Aperba, who allegedly admitted he planned to pay for illegal sex acts. He's charged with felony child enticement and is being held without bond. A woman charged in the death of 16-year-old Kayla Huff appeared in court Wednesday for an arraignment in Randolph County. Prosecutors say 20-year-old Elena Mason pled not guilty and requested a change of venue to Howard County. The judge ruled pretrial hearings will remain in Randolph County. Mason and four other suspects remain held at the Randolph County Jail in the homicide case. A group of Missouri House members is asking Governor Mike Kehoe to call a special session on large-scale data centers. Lawmakers say residents statewide are concerned about strain on power, water, roads, and quality of life. The request, led by a senior House committee vice chair, was signed by at least 15 representatives. Kehoe will decide whether to call a special session. You're listening to news from CentralMoInfo.com. A Moberly man is facing felony drug charges after deputies say they found meth during a late-night traffic stop. Randolph County deputies arrested Lyle D. Harris on June 23rd. Investigators say Harris was stopped for a license plate light violation, and a search turned up two bags of meth totaling about 10 grams along with drug paraphernalia. A woman told police she received violent text threats from her ex-partner, including messages referencing a shotgun. She reported the harassment at the Moberly Police Department on May 21st. Court records showed Jonathan Bryce Pritchett of Jefferson City is charged with felony first-degree harassment. Officers say he later admitted sending the messages while drunk. The case is pending in Randolph County. And a Boone County man has been sentenced to 15 years for a 2024 crash that killed Christina Mayfield. Prosecutors say 46-year-old Matthew Schilling of Roachport failed to slow down on Business Loop 70 and hit a motorcycle, throwing both riders. A jury convicted Schilling of involuntary manslaughter, assault, armed criminal action, and driving while revoked. A judge ordered the sentences to run consecutively. For news at CentralMoInfo.com, I'm Carson Evans.
13: July corn up 2.5 at 409.5, September up 3 at 418.75, and March up 3.5 at 453. July soybeans up 11.75 at 1120.5, August up 13 at 1129.75, and November up 14.75 at 1149.75. July wheat up 1 at 586.75, September up 1.25 at 597.25, and December up 1.5 at 614.25. June live cattle up 65 cents at 256.65, August up 37 at 246.90, and October up 12 at 240.50. August feeder cattle up 72 cents at 373.65, September up 87 at 371.50, and October up 72 at 368.27. The Dow currently up 417 points to 52,026.13. With this look at your markets, I'm Nathan Gertz on TFN, the Farm Net.
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17: We just become best friends.
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21: All right, let's do it. The Markley, Van Camp, and Robbins Show. Jamie Markley, David Van Camp, Scott Robbins.
22: Yep.
21: Okay, man. Maybe you saw the footage of the earthquake in Venezuela.
22: Dude.
21: Holy smokes, man.
22: Yeah, it's back-to-back earthquakes in Venezuela. What, 100 miles away from Caracas or so?
21: Mm-hmm.
22: So you got a 7.3 magnitude earthquake, followed in less than a minute by 7.5, the strongest earthquake that they've had in over 100 years. And USGS is expecting that the death toll will probably be in the thousands.
21: Oh, man.
22: It's just the scenes of utter destruction. It's just heartbreaking. And the president did put out on Truth Social that he has instructed all agencies of our government to get ready to move quickly. We must be there for our new friends and great friends.
17: Yeah. He's doing the right thing. I don't know how much you can do. I mean, yes, aid and everything else. The damage, though.
18: Well, it's the rescue part now.
17: Yes.
18: I mean, and it's so sad, though.
17: No doubt. Northern California was feeling a different earthquake. You know, every time you hear that, you know what I'm thinking. Mm-hmm. It's that one they say is going to happen at some point in time in the Pacific Northwest.
22: Cascadia subduction zone or whatever, yeah.
17: Yeah, which is just terrifying. Of course, you never know when it's going to happen. That's the thing about an earthquake.
18: Mm-hmm. Well, when you live on the fault line.
17: Yes.
18: Hard to get insurance.
17: Well, and a lot of times, you know, we've talked to a lot of different people. Like, mm-hmm. Yeah, I understand, but I don't think it's going to happen in my lifetime. And then you just pray it doesn't.
22: Yeah.
17: So, yeah, that, of course, is making big news. Big news politically in the United States is the takeover of the Democratic Party. Because Democratic Socialists are not Democratic.
22: No.
17: That's the thing. It's in the title, but it's so freaking misleading, and I don't think a lot of people get it.
18: Right.
22: No, they say, well, it's not socialist, it's Democratic Socialist. And then you look at the DSA platform, Democratic Socialists of America.
17: Yes.
22: And they're like, yeah, abolish the Supreme Court, abolish the presidency. Mm-hmm. Well, wait a minute. And the Senate. Get rid of the Senate.
17: I mean, you might as well just call it the Marxist Party.
22: Yes.
17: But people don't seem to understand that. It's like, well, it's like a version of the Democratic Party. No, not really.
22: They hate Democrats. And that's what, you know, socialists and or communists have done in governments around the world. You know, you sort of have this incremental creep, and then you find a way to win. And they mm-hmm. brag about this. In New York, you have heavily blue districts. And they say, okay, well, all we got to do is go in there, because you know turnout's going to be at like 6% or whatever.
18: Right.
22: You get enough of your buddies out there who are going to go and vote for you, and you can win.
17: Yes.
18: You know, turnout was 7%.
22: Yeah.
18: And, I mean, that's no one. No one turned out. The people who turned out were the Democratic Socialists.
17: Yep. And they're good at getting those people to go
22: they
17: out
22: sure
17: and vote.
22: Sure are.
18: Well, they don't need that many.
17: Yeah.
22: And so the top Democrat in the House, Hakeem Jeffries, he's got some real problems right now, because that happened in his own backyard this week. You know, people who want to defund the police literally said they want to destroy Western civilization and so on. And so they want to get rid of Hakeem, too. So he was asked about that.
17: Yeah, him and his sombrero.
22: Yeah.
17: They don't care anything about him. They're like, hey, you may have this sort of name and this image of someone that is representative of the Democratic Party. We don't care.
22: Nope.
17: You're on the other side.
22: Yeah.
17: I guess he's not in denial anymore? Is he?
22: I don't know. He was asked about this on CNBC.
17: Okay.
19: They were saying, you're next, about Hakeem Jeffries. You're next. You're next. You're next. You can't think this is a positive development in New York politics, can you? And all they'll just, you know.
17: That's that Joe Kernan guy?
22: Yeah.
17: He's hilarious.
22: Yeah, he is.
19: You know, Dems will be Dems or something like that. I don't see how you can say that. You need to reject those things. I think.
20: First of all, I've clearly rejected those things. That's number one. Number two, and my record speaks for itself, this is not a Dems will be Dems situation. Donald Trump is the president of the United States of America right now. Are you kidding me?
17: Oh my gosh.
18: Here we go.
22: Like, okay.
17: The old pivot.
22: Well, that's a fine pivot there, Mr. Sombrero, but you've got actual communists getting into your party now.
17: Yes. Well, dude, that reminds me of, I got a couple of clips from Mark Halperin, and I'll save one for later. But he was talking about, they've ignored this for like 10 years.
18: Absolutely.
17: Democrats.
18: They've allowed it to happen.
23: It's going to be fascinating in the context of the midterms and then the presidential to see if the wing of the party that says, we don't want to be a socialist party, we don't want a hostile takeover of the Democratic Party by the Socialist Party. We're going to have to stand up to that wing of the party. We'll see if anybody does it. Chuck Schumer and Hakeem Jeffries have known for a decade what's happening. And they do not have the nerve and the courage and the skill to stand up to that wing of the party. So we saw yesterday a specific New York City manifestation of it. But it's happening everywhere within the party, and it has been for a decade.
17: Yeah.
18: Well, they're scared to death of them.
22: And I've mentioned it before. There was one person who kind of handled them pretty well and that was Nancy Pelosi, and she's going out to pasture now.
17: Yes.
22: Because she brought, in a very kind, sly way, AOC to heel. To where at first, you know, AOC was out there, she was the firebrand and all that.
17: Right.
22: And then, well, Nancy Pelosi said, here's how things are done here, toots, all right? Then dog-walked her around the Capitol and kind of brought her under control. Well, now that leash is gone now. Because Hakeem doesn't have the ability to do it. He doesn't have the subtlety to do it.
17: No.
18: Well, they don't have the, right. I mean, and they're so afraid of the meanness of the other side and, you know, calling him out, and they won't do it.
0: Well, the thing about Hakeem, if we're to be honest, okay, how did he get the gig? It's because of his name and the way he looks.
17: Mm-hmm.
0: It was never about skill with that guy.
17: No.
0: We know this. The insiders talk about it. But he looked the part. The DEI will kill you in the end because you're not putting the best people in positions to be successful.
18: Win now, that's for sure.
17: Mm-hmm.
0: No doubt about it.
18: Wow.
0: And so now you got 3 million New Yorkers represented by socialists.
22: Yes. So the socialists, they're feeling really emboldened right now. I think the one silver lining is that I think they are going to read into this more than is warranted. In that they think there's this sort of broad support all over America for this. And it's like, well, hold on a second. You know, I'm not going to downplay the victory in New York, but that doesn't play in a lot of areas in the United States. But, you know, they've done a good job in New York. You got to give them, you know, they've done a good job of getting power in New York. Stu Smith, I think he works for the Manhattan Institute. He captured this DSA Zoom call where one party leader said, hey, Democrats have lost and there's no turning back.
0: Okay, roll it.
1: Don't even try it. We control these areas. We won by massive margins. We have a Democratic Socialist mandate in New York City.
0: Oh, I heard this, too.
1: Next slide, please. So, in addition to the mayor, more than 3 million New Yorkers are now represented by socialists at multiple levels of government. And in some cases, that is every level government. So this is Greenpoint, Williamsburg, Bushwick, the People's Republic of Ridgewood, Fort Greene, East New York, Cypress Hills, Sunnyside, the People's Republic of Astoria, Long Island City, Richmond Hill, Ozone Park, Morningside, Harlem, Washington Heights, Inwood, the Bronx, Woodside, Bed-Stuy, Crown Heights, Lower Manhattan, Woodhaven, and probably more.
0: Yeah.
17: Yep.
0: Man, oh man. And different people have brought up over time, Dearborn, Michigan.
17: Mm-hmm.
0: How did that happen? People say, how in the world did that happen? Now, if you were close to that area, you saw it happen over time, right?
17: Mm-hmm.
0: New York's going to be Dearborn, Michigan.
17: Yeah.
0: Give it some years, but that's where it's headed.
18: It could be much worse.
0: It could be.
18: Yeah.
0: No doubt about it. Yeah. More on that later. You know, there's a big shouting match yesterday. With Trump's GOP senators.
17: What I heard.
18: I talked to some friends this morning about this. And remember what it's like when you get called into the boss's office and there's two or three people in there and he just starts screaming at you.
0: Yeah.
18: It's not a fun day. It's a bad day.
0: No.
18: Trump closed the door yesterday and just went nuts.
0: Yeah. I've heard you get yelled at.
18: Yes.
0: And you've heard me get yelled at.
18: Yes.
0: I remember it because I came to your defense.
18: Yes.
0: You let me just twist in the wind. Boy, sucks to be you today, Markley. Whew!
18: I became a Democratic Socialist.
0: Anyway, ABC, Good Morning America. This was some coverage of what happened.
2: President Trump clashing with Republican senators over the war with Iran and other issues during a closed-door meeting on Capitol Hill, where the session got so tense, a shouting match broke out. Chief White House correspondent Mary Bruce has the story. Good morning to you, Mary.
0: Yeah.
8: Good morning, Michael. And months of growing tension between the president and Republicans on the Hill really boiled over yesterday. Behind closed doors, the president berating Senate Republicans, even labeling one who pushed back a lunatic. But this morning, signs there already, falling back in line.
0: Yes. Okay. Talking about war powers.
17: Yeah, the war powers
18: thing.
17: Yeah.
0: Yes. So they go through the whole war powers thing, and Cassidy, I won't be bullied, and then he ends up voting the other way. Yes.
17: Yeah.
0: So once they get past that part, then they're getting to this other thing.
8: Later, Cassidy changed his vote, saying after that shouting match, a meeting with Vice President J.D. Vance and Special Envoy Steve Witkoff at the White House addressed many of his concerns. Trump's Hill visit was off to a rocky start before he even got there. just before arriving, Trump blindsided lawmakers, abruptly canceling plans to sign a major housing bill, a rare bipartisan cooperation on a key issue that is top of mind for voters, a bill Republicans had hoped to tout heading into the midterms.
3: We just passed something that we're all proud of. 85 votes in the Senate, 385 votes in the House.
0: Okay, you see where this is going, right?
18: Yes. Yep.
0: Mean Trump doesn't care about people in their homes and affordability.
18: Mm-hmm.
0: Okay? But as far as the SAVE Act, listen to how this is positioned.
3: Make housing more available to Americans. Mm-hmm. We all need that. In red states and blue states, Trump blew it up.
8: Trump's own press secretary had hailed the bill as one of the most significant pieces of housing affordability legislation in American history.
0: It's still going to get passed.
22: Yeah, he didn't blow it up. He can't blow it up, actually.
0: But they're not going to tell you that. They're going to leave you twisting in the wind to believe, oh no, he killed it. Anyway.
8: The stage set for the signing when Trump took to social media, dismissing the bill as an issue of minor importance and announcing he won't sign it until Congress acts on his top priority.
0: Listen.
8: Tough new voting restrictions, even though there isn't enough Republican support to pass it. The voting bill would mandate proof of citizenship to register to vote and greatly restrict mail-in voting. Though instances of non-citizen voting and fraud involving mail-in ballots are both very rare.
18: Okay. Very rare.
22: Right. Well, the problem is that, like, in states like California, the fraud is legalized. So it
0: exactly.
22: Actually isn't technically fraud when you're harvesting ballots and all of that and getting, dropping them off in the mailbox.
0: Yes.
18: And life is just a big chessboard for that guy.
0: Tell you, man.
18: Moving pieces around.
0: The way they take a story and slant it to leave the viewer believing something that isn't true.
18: Yeah.
0: It's an art form for them.
18: Mm-hmm.
0: Total deception. It's what it is all the time. Study out says the pop music has grown meaner and more immoral over the past 60 years. We needed a study for that?
22: Right. No.
0: Really? Well,
18: yeah.
22: It goes from I want to hold your hand to wet bleep bleep wop.
0: You know? Yes. It's like the song scored across 10 moral dimensions and split into pairs. And over the past six decades, the vice categories, harm, cheating, betrayal, subversion, and degradation, all increased in pop lyrics. Care, fairness, loyalty, authority, and purity largely declined, it says. Really?
18: Yeah.
0: You mean, bitch better have my money isn't about purity?
18: No.
0: Heck you say. All right, another crazy story we got to get to, and the five stories we're watching today, straight ahead.
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1: Lawyer took that case, too. All right, get out.
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1: I was distracted by a strawberry waffle.
2: Hold on, I'm going to the mall. I'm going to trip outside of Victoria's Secret.
0: Scott did once. This is the Markley, Van Camp, and Robin show.
1: I tripped outside of Victoria's Secret or Waffle House?
0: You tripped over your speech inside the Victoria's Secret. The one time we went there.
1: Oh, yeah. Yeah.
0: You couldn't get a word out.
2: Special for Scott.
1: No, I know. Well, you're holding things up, and what do you think of this? I don't know, man.
0: I was buying a gift.
1: I don't know.
0: Link, you got to act like you've been there before, dude.
1: I know.
0: All right, biggest story of the day, David.
2: That y'all had a bros day out at Victoria's Secret.
0: We were at that place for something else, and I'm like, oh, yeah, I should pick up a gift.
1: Yes, we were at the mall for some reason. I don't remember what it was, but you are like, yeah, I need to pick up a gift. Let's go into Victoria's Secret. I'd never been in one in my life, and I don't want to be in one. And then you're going about it, you're holding every piece of lingerie up, going, what do you think of this?
0: Yeah. All right, got to get to a news
1: update. On you or your wife.
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8: Here's a look at your forecast. Daytime highs approaching 82 today under overcast skies with a slight chance of thunderstorms. Cloudy skies expected again tonight. Thunderstorms likely. Lows dip down to about 65. Thunderstorms likely tomorrow. High temperatures reach up to 78. Overcast skies. Slight chance for storms Saturday. High temperatures reach up to 85. 92. Ample sunshine expected Sunday. I'm staff meteorologist Paul Trombley. Right now, it's 79 degrees.
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13: July corn up 4 at 4.11, September up 4.5 at 4.20 and a quarter, and March up 4 and 3 quarters at 4.54 and a quarter. July soybeans up 13 and 3 quarters at 11.22 and a half, August up 15 at 11.31 and 3 quarters, and November up 17 at 11.52. July wheat up a quarter at 5.86, September up a half at 5.96 and a half, and December up 3 quarters at 6.13 and a half. June live cattle up 50 cents at 256.50, August down 17 at 246.35, and October down 37 at $240 even. August feeder cattle down 47 cents at 372.45, September down 35 at 370.27, and October down 35 at 367.20. The Dow currently up 321 points to 52,171. With this look at your markets, I'm Nathan Gertz on TFN, the FarmNet.
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0: The Markley Van Camp and Robin Show. Hey, if you want to lose weight and you don't like needles and you really don't want any crazy side effects like having to wear Depends or something like that.
1: On.
0: You've heard the stories. I'm not making that up.
1: I know. I just cringe.
0: I didn't get graphic.
1: I cringe every time I hear it.
0: I know. 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
0: News update, David Van Camp. Your mic's off.
1: It is mic's
2: off. It is off. Federal judge blocked the Trump administration's rule allowing states to ban people from using food stamps to buy junk food. Junk food is a human right.
0: Oh, gosh. And then there'll be another judge that's going to overturn that, and on we go.
1: Said hostess.
0: We got to get the Nimrods. Here we go.
3: When the going gets tough.
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4: I love the poorly educated.
0: All right. Nimrods in the News out of Oklahoma, broken bow at the Arby's. You had this woman, Jenica, order the roast beef. Well, she gets the roast beef, eats it, and then gets all of these symptoms of oral herpes.
1: Oh, God.
0: And then she heard the woman that was working at the Arby's was bragging about spitting in it. Oh, my gosh. This woman, last name Hendricks, then admitted, yeah, I did it. And apparently she was working at the Arby's with an outbreak of herpes, infection, painful lesions, and cold sores.
1: Oh, boy.
2: Arby's, we've got the herpes.
0: Oh, golly. So, yeah, she's been arrested and facing, like, serious charges, like a felony. Poisoning food medicine with intent to injure.
1: Oh, God.
0: Oh, man, and that's Nimrod.
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5: NBC News Radio. I'm Chris Caraccio. The Supreme Court is siding with President Trump on border policy, John Fink reports.
16: The justices ruled the federal government can turn back some asylum seekers at the U.S.-Mexico border without hearing their claims right away. The practice known as metering limits how many people can apply each day and has been used by both Republican and Democratic administrations. The court says federal law does not require a claim to be processed if a migrant has not set foot on U.S. soil. The ruling could allow the policy to return, which may affect crossings at busy ports like those in San Diego.
5: The Supreme Court also ruled in favor of Trump when it comes to ending the temporary protected status for Haitians and Syrians. The Federal Reserve's primary inflation gauge showed an annual rate of 4.1%. That's according to the Personal Consumption Expenditures Price Index released by the Commerce Department today. It's the highest since April of 2023. New polling from Gallup shows economic confidence remains weak, but has improved modestly in June, according to the findings. The surge in gas prices accompanied by the Iran conflict is felt by Americans, as two-thirds report gas prices are causing hardship for their households. However, Gallup's poll results suggest the broader economic effects of rising energy costs may be leveling off. Economic confidence has improved slightly in June after a sharp decline over the past few months. Over 160 people have died after earthquakes hit Venezuela yesterday. That number is expected to continue to rise as many remain trapped under the rubble of collapsed homes and buildings. Nearly 1,000 people are reported injured as a result of the magnitude 7.2 and 7.5 quakes. Millions across the central and southern U.S. are continuing to brace for repeated rounds of tropical downpours through the end of the work week. The National Weather Service issued a level 2 out of 4 flash flood threat that spans 700 miles across the central region, and it has upgraded portions of Missouri and Kansas to a level 3 threat. I'm Chris Caraccio, NBC News Radio.
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17: The Isle of Capri casino suspect finally caught. I'm Carson Evans. Federal agents say the second suspect in the $1.3 million armed robbery at the Isle of Capri Casino has been captured in Bloomington, Illinois. The FBI had recently offered a reward for information leading to his arrest. Court records show 20-year-old Hollis Van Leer is charged in Cooper County with first-degree robbery and other felonies. He's in jail in Illinois and will face extradition back to Missouri. A 57-year-old Moberly woman was seriously hurt Wednesday when her 2011 Cadillac SRX rear-ended another Cadillac on Highway 32 near Bolivar. The crash happened in the afternoon. The Missouri State Highway Patrol says both drivers were from Moberly and neither wore a seatbelt. The woman was taken by ambulance to Citizens Memorial Hospital. Both vehicles had extensive damage. The parents of a Missouri girl who was raped at age 12 have filed a lawsuit against Snap and the convicted attacker, claiming Snapchat's design allowed an adult stranger to contact and groom their daughter. The suit says the app recommended the child to the man and shared her location through Snap Maps. Court records say Gabrielle Joel Valentin Rios later pled guilty to statutory rape and is serving an 18-year sentence. The lawsuit seeks damages and asks the court to require Snap to change features the plaintiffs say put children at risk. You're listening to news from CentralMoInfo.com. The Randolph County Ambulance District says it's hiring paramedics as the agency continues to grow. Officials highlighted a new 48-144 schedule that provides more time off and improved work-life balance for full-time staff. The district says pay starts at $25.50 per hour, with benefits including logger's retirement, health insurance, paid time off, and training opportunities. Applicants can contact Battalion Chief Joe Harrison for details. The International Space Station made a bright pass over mid-Missouri this week, giving skywatchers a clear view as it moved quickly across the evening sky. NASA says the station was visible for nearly 4 minutes, shining brighter than most stars as it traveled from the northwest to the southeast. Residents reported seeing the ISS just after sunset during ideal viewing conditions. For news at CentralMoInfo.com, I'm Carson Evans.
18: July corn up 4.5 at 411.5. September up 5.25 at 421. And March up 5.25 at 454.75. July soybeans up 14 at 11.22 3/4. August up 15.5 at 11.32 1/4. And November up 18 at 11.53. July wheat up 1.25 at 587. September up 1.5 at 597.5. And December up 2 at 614 3/4. June live cattle up 82 cents at 256.82. August up 10 at 246.62. And October down 35 at 240.02. August feeder cattle down 5 cents at 372.87. September unchanged at 370.62. And October down 10 at 367.45. The Dow currently up 174 points to 52,2285. With this look at your markets, I'm Nathan Gertz on TFN, the Farm Net.
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0: The Markley, Van Camp, and Robbins Show. 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
2: Yep.
0: The headline, PBS, 8 convicted of terrorism charges in Texas Immigration Center shooting sentenced to decades in prison. You go into the story. A demonstrator who shot and wounded a police officer outside of Texas Immigration Center last July 4th was sentenced to 100 years in federal prison Tuesday, while other protesters accused of having links to Antifa were given multiple decades in federal prison.
2: Yeah. They staged an armed ambush at an ICE facility in Alvarado.
0: And Benjamin Song, it seems, was like the coordinator of this thing. But you got it all wrong here, according to Benjamin's attorney.
2: Mm-hmm.
0: Just a bunch of kids here with big hearts, really.
1: Okay.
0: Have you heard this?
1: No.
0: Okay.
24: Our issue with this case has always been, this isn't a bunch of terrorists. This is a bunch of kids and young adults who really have a really big heart and really wanted their voice to be heard. It was never intended anybody get hurt. It was never intended that any shots would be fired. They really just wanted their voice to be heard and to make the people who they felt were unjustly in prison, make them feel better, make them know that they've got people out there.
0: Okay, now that you've heard that, I just want to take a piece from the Daily Wire news reporting on this. Of a person they brought in to explain what had happened. To go along with what the lawyer just said, just kids, just big hearts, right?
25: Yeah. Going back to Song, he was accused of firing 2 AR-15 style rifles at 3 officers that day. Song also was said to have recruited his co-conspirators and communicated in encrypted chats with them online. Then he also was said to have instructed the group to actually get their rifles ready as they were preparing to shoot. He also fled the scene and was able to evade authorities for about 11 days after the attack.
0: But just big hearts, really.
1: Yeah, right. They caught him because of that big heart.
2: Well, mm-hmm. you know, those guys in ISIS, they just really love Allah. They want to share the love of the one true God and the Prophet Muhammad, peace be upon him.
0: Yes.
2: Big hearts.
0: And if you don't want to believe in that, then kaplooey. Well, they're forced to blow people up.
2: Exactly.
0: Okay.
1: Hmm.
0: Yeah, that makes sense. Okay. Yeah, I'm glad. 100 years.
1: AR-15.
0: Well, it seems that they were just trying to make examples of them.
2: Yeah.
0: Yeah, the Antifa thing is not a game.
1: Well, I got no problem with it. If you want to make examples of him, maybe it'll stop the person that wants to do it again.
0: Exactly.
1: Maybe. Sure as heck won't hurt.
0: Maybe. We'll see. Okay, big story of the week for politics is the Democratic Socialists taking over.
2: Oh, yeah.
0: And you've got communists saying, I'm not a communist.
2: Well, they're not even really saying that. Daria Lisa Avila Chevalier is one of the communists that won a congressional primary in New York this week. And she was on MS Now. Ali Velshi, he's a journalist, you know, asked her about the fact that she's a communist.
0: Well, okay.
26: You're going to appear in all sorts of people's ads, all sorts of Republicans' ads, to say, this is what you're going to get if you vote for the Democrats, a communist.
27: You know, I think that is
4: that framing is one that I've been very proud to be able to say I don't respond to, one in which I have been very intentional to say I won't be reactive. We are presenting a vision of what we're fighting for, and I think for far too long we have had politics that is reactive to what Republicans are doing. What we need is Democrats who are actually going to present a positive vision, one that sets the tone for what we should be talking about.
0: Wow.
4: For far too long, this reactive conversation of what we should be afraid of has prevented us from being able to have a politics of hope and a politics of life that Democrats can actually identify with.
0: Boy, they sling that BS, don't they?
2: Oh, yeah. Well, they're trying to clean up the language. Because again, every time the left starts losing an argument, they change the language. They change the meaning of words. And I just wonder what that would have come across as if, somebody says, well, Mr. President, a lot of Democrats say that you're a Nazi. How do you respond to that? And if he had given that kind of answer?
0: Oh, I'm just not going to answer that.
2: I'm not going to be reactive
0: in
2: that situation. No, he would say, no, I'm not a Nazi. What are you talking about?
0: It's ridiculous. But they're not going to say that.
2: No, because they are communists. They said so.
0: Defund the police.
2: Yeah. Like,
0: do away with it. Do away with ICE. Open borders.
2: Mm-hmm.
0: And on it goes. And I don't know if all the people that vote for them realize what it really is. I think some absolutely do.
2: Mm-hmm.
0: Others are just probably young and stupid. Don't know any better. They'll find out soon enough.
1: You're right about the language, though. Healthcare was one of the big ones.
0: Oh, with abortion?
1: Yeah. Well, and sex changes.
0: Oh, yeah.
1: Healthcare.
0: Mm-hmm. Yes. Again, man, I'll say it. It's about deception all the time with these people.
2: Yes.
0: Because if they actually led with what it really is, you would get no support.
1: Yeah, so you do.
0: So it's about tricking people.
1: Just flower up the words a little bit.
0: Yeah.
1: Mm-hmm.
0: Yep.
1: That's democratic socialist. They can't say socialist.
0: No.
1: So they have to put the democratic part because that softens the blow.
0: You really can't say Marxist.
1: No. You can't say that either.
0: But that's what it is.
1: Right, exactly.
0: But yeah, you soften it up. Yeah, that's part of it. And this is a whole piece here, David, about end of policing?
2: Yeah, well, there's an author of a book called End of Policing. Alex Vital is his name. He has actually been coaching up his fellow socialists about how to soften their language up, including the woman that we just heard from. And he talked about it on a podcast. Here is him talking about how to coach people through the defund the police. It's not change the idea, but it's to just change the language and how you talk about it.
0: Okay.
6: So I do think that we probably should focus on new language about invest in communities, not in policing, these kinds of things, rather than trying to defend language that we were outmaneuvered around. And the focus was on, like, well, we need to reduce poverty.
0: It's a bad freaking idea.
2: Yeah. Right.
0: It doesn't work.
2: Right. But I think, again,
0: you numbskull.
2: If you're obsessed with just the language of argumentation instead of the subject of what you are arguing for, then, yeah, they're not in a position where they think, oh, maybe our ideas are wrong. They're in the idea, we're just not talking about it. Or they're in the mode of, we're just not talking about it in the right way.
0: Mm-hmm.
2: We're not deceiving people enough.
0: That's exactly it. Okay,
6: this was on, like, well, we need to reduce poverty. We need to provide basic services to people. And I said, I don't think that's adequate. It falls into the same sort of trap of not being the public safety candidate and saying, actually, I'm the person who knows what we actually need to do. There are programs here. And I'm like, that's the language that we need.
0: Okay. Yeah. And most people, when it comes to politics, don't pay that close attention. There's other things going on. So if it's flowery enough language, it seems like a nice guy.
2: Mm-hmm. Right.
0: Like that Mondani guy?
2: Yeah.
0: If you didn't know any better, say it was just the sounds turned off and all you do is see video of him. Well, it looks like he gets along with everybody. He's always happy.
2: Yeah.
0: Yeah. A lot of people are duped by that.
1: He wants to ruin the country you live in. But besides that, heck of a nice guy.
0: Right.
1: Yeah.
0: Well, if Satan came to you with two horns and a tail, you'd be like, holy crap, I'm running.
1: Right.
0: It's usually something else.
1: Yeah, it's Madonna.
0: It could be hot.
1: Yeah.
0: Something. Well, you're talking like 35 years ago.
1: Right, exactly.
0: You're not talking about modern day.
1: She's passed the torch.
0: Yes.
1: The devil
2: now
1: torch.
2: Now she does have the horns and the tail.
0: Yes. But back in the day, yeah, you should have read Proverbs 5 before going to see Madonna. Right. Holy smokes. Meanwhile, Harry Enten is talking about how popular the Democratic Socialists are. Check it.
7: The Democratic Socialists of America have a higher net favor rating than the Democratic Party does, at least those who are members of Congress. I mean, just take a look here. Dem Socialists of America, plus 17 points. Democrats in Congress, plus 4 points. No wonder that Dem Socialists are getting nominated across the political map in different primaries, because simply put, they're more popular than the Democrats currently in charge.
8: Okay,
0: stop there for a second. Okay. I'll always go back to this, and it was about 10 years ago, and it came out that with 18 to 34-year-olds, they favored socialism more than capitalism. You were in the hospital, Scott. David and I are dissecting that, and I'm like, holy crap, man. What is that going to mean in 10 years?
1: Mm-hmm.
0: We're seeing it.
1: Now you know.
0: Yeah. And it's only going to get worse as time goes on, unless people really understand what's going on.
2: Well, I think there is something to be said for what the Democratic Socialists have been doing. That is, they stand for something aside from we hate Trump.
0: Yes.
2: There is something to be said for at least having a message. The Democrat Party does not have a message.
0: No.
2: There's nothing.
0: That is so true. That is so true. So now you'll hear the back and forth on CNN with Enten.
8: I'm just thinking back to when I was sitting here and Zora Mamdani was sitting there when he was running, and I asked him about capitalism.
7: Yes.
8: And he had no problem saying that he had real issues with it. Okay? He wasn't afraid to say it. By the way, he ended up winning. It didn't hurt him. How do Democrats today view socialism compared to capitalism?
7: There's a reason why it didn't hurt him, and that is simply because this is one of the biggest political changes I've seen during my lifetime. Match up socialism, capitalism among Democrats. You go back 16 years ago, 2010, capitalism and socialism right there, favorable rating, 51%, 50%. Look at it now. Socialism clearly in the lead among Democrats. 66% of them view socialism favorably. Just 42% view capitalism favorably. No wonder Mamdani had no problem blasting it.
0: Whoa.
2: We're doomed.
0: That's what I'm saying, man.
2: No.
1: I think if somebody could give an example of where socialism works.
0: Well, they can't do it.
1: That's just
0: it's just never been done the right way.
1: It'd be different. Right. Well, but it would be, if you had an example of here's how it works. Look.
0: I know.
1: You can't.
0: Yeah, you get those stats and you start thinking, yeah. Axel. Yeah, you're in the jungle. Yeah. Uh-oh. Oh boy.
1: Mm-hmm.
0: Yeah. All right.
1: There's Axel's economic message.
0: You're in the jungle, baby.
1: Plainly understood, yes.
0: Boy, this woman in New Jersey, her poodle won't stop barking in the middle of the night. That'd drive you crazy, wouldn't it?
1: That's
0: no bothersome.
1: Way. Yes.
0: Saved her life. Saved her life, dude.
1: How so?
0: How so?
1: Yeah.
0: Fire.
9: He comes to my bed. I was like, oh my God, what? And I hear the smoke detector went off. Immediately, beep, beep, beep. I was like, oh my God, it's a fire. Run, and it was on the living room.
0: Yes.
1: Oh my.
0: The poodle saved your life.
1: Oh, well, what a good dog.
0: I thought so.
1: Mm-hmm.
0: Fire marshal?
9: The house already in flames.
20: First arriving units got on scene and found the structure was heavily involved in the rear, fire rapidly extending throughout the house.
0: Yeah. There you go.
1: Yikes.
0: I'm not saying go get a poodle. I'm not saying that.
1: No, poodles are good. I've had poodles. Good dogs.
0: Labradoodle. Good dog.
1: Good dog, yeah.
0: A little crazy. Mine was a bit nuts.
1: Mm-hmm. Oh, but you had a good dog.
0: Oh, yeah.
1: Great dog.
0: You were mean to my dog, but that's okay.
1: I was not mean to your dog.
0: Kind of mean to the dog. I thought so. All right, we got to get to a news update and the five stories we're watching today in just a few right here.
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5: Here's a look at your forecast. Slight chance of thunderstorms this afternoon. Otherwise, cloudy skies expected. High temperatures reach up to 82. Cloudy skies expected again tonight. Thunderstorms likely. Lows level off around 66. Chance of thunderstorms tomorrow. Highs level off around 77. Overcast. Low 80s Saturday with a slight chance for storms. Low 90s, sunny skies Sunday. I'm staff meteorologist Paul Trombley. Right now, it's 81 degrees.
6: July corn up 5 1/4 at 4.12 1/4. September up 5 1/2 at 4.21 1/4. And March up 5 1/2 at 4.55. July soybeans up 14 1/4 at 11.23. August up 15 1/2 at 11.32 1/4. And November up 17 at 11.52. July wheat up a half at 5.86 1/4. September up 3/4 at 5.96 3/4. And December up 1 1/4 at 6.14. June live cattle up $1.15 at 2.57.15. August up 15 cents at 2.46.67. And October down 27 at 2.40.10. August feeder cattle down 27 at 3.72.65. September up 32 at 3.70.95. And October up 20 at 3.67.75. The Dow currently up 181 points to 52,029.93. With this look at your markets, I'm Nathan Gertz on TFN, the FarmNet.
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10: The Markley Van Camp and Robin Show. Thank you so much for being here. I'm Jamie Markley, the Gen Xer. The millennial, David Van Camp. The sexy boomer, that's Scott Robbins. Okay, are people saying that J.D. Vance shouldn't be involved with Iran?
11: Well, it's this game that some in the media are trying to play right now. So Secretary of State Marco Rubio pushed back after being asked if he was being overshadowed by the vice president during negotiations with Iran. And the game that's being played here is they want to try to drive a wedge within the two most prominent members of the Trump administration, outside of Donald Trump himself, of course.
10: Yeah.
11: That's really what it is.
10: Here we go. All right. So roll it.
12: Do you not want more of a direct role in these talks, which have been, until now, really led by the vice president and...
13: I think that's just a silly analysis. So the vice president is the second ranking person in our government. It just shows you how seriously we take that endeavor. And we have a team of people that do work. I mean, I'm here today because they were overseas last week. We all have a role to play in this regard. So, I mean, I'm here. I've been here for 3 days. This is a key component of that. So, I think that's a really silly question. The vice president of the United States, other than the president, is the second most powerful person in our government. The fact that he's directly involved in this tells you the importance that our administration has given to this topic. So I think it's a very positive thing that he's involved in it.
10: Rubio and JD are both very good at their jobs.
11: Well, dude,
10: and handling media.
11: One of the biggest questions of the Biden administration was, where is Kamala Harris? And the gripe that would come out is that Joe Biden's not giving her enough space to shine, all that.
10: Oh, yeah.
11: They're not giving her enough responsibilities. And then when he gives her responsibilities, she wouldn't do anything. So, yeah, I mean, in what world should the Secretary of State be worried about being outshined by the vice president? Makes no sense.
10: So true.
14: The only thing I remember her doing outside of the figurehead position was that stupid... getting to the root of the issue,
11: right?
14: When with of illegal immigration,
11: the borders are. Then yeah, she wasn't really the borders are
14: right, and then she's going to go to all these countries and figure out why it's happening,
11: right?
10: Yeah, why in the world are all these people coming? Can't imagine.
14: I mean, her stint as VP was as laughable as her stint running for president.
10: Well, you had the Politicos running these stories about how she wouldn't do the work.
14: Yeah,
10: she was lazy. Staff quitting constantly, and then all of a sudden, when she's given the title, well, she's going to run. She's the nominee.
14: Yeah.
10: All of a sudden, it was 180.
14: With zero accomplishments.
10: Yep. Exactly.
14: Man.
10: Something, man. Whew. Okay, so the Democratic Socialists are taking over the Democratic Party.
11: Yes.
10: And they're really not Democratic.
14: Pretty good job of it.
10: Mark Halperin, who covers politics probably better than anybody, as far as somebody that tries to be, you know, like looking at both sides objectively.
14: Mm-hmm.
10: And man, he just says it. And he's got no love for media, which is
15: good. In the post-Bill Clinton era, the Democratic Party has moved further to the left than it has ever been in our lifetimes, at least. And the press doesn't cover it. The press doesn't say, well, they can't be distracted from attacking Donald Trump and the Republican Party, pointing out the flaws there. They don't cover this. But this is an incredible development to have a party move this far to the left and have most of its leaders either ignore it or cater to it. And, when Democrats wonder why Donald Trump has been able to win two presidential elections and get very close in the third, they don't really do any soul searching to say, well, maybe it's because we've become a party of socialists, a-religious socialists. And it's right there.
10: Yeah. You think that's a good reason why they lose?
14: Well, yeah.
11: I think that's part of it. And also, like we were talking about earlier, I mean, at least the socialists, I think it's a crappy message, but at least they've got a message.
10: Yeah.
11: And they've got things that they want to do. And they use a lot of flowery language. They're like, hey, we want to help working families, blah, blah, blah, by seizing the means of production. Well, that doesn't work. But at least they are saying the words. The only thing the Democrats in the mainstream... have to say is that we hate Donald Trump, and that's why there are so many Democrat voters who are disgusted with their own party. They don't like it.
10: That's true. They are hated worse than Republicans. The polling is still reflecting that. And yeah, that whole thing has been Trump. You think about it, even in an L.A. mayoral race, as far as the Democrats running, they mention Trump all the time.
11: Yes.
10: It has nothing to do with anything
14: right
10: in California. Yep. But we got to fight Trump. It just makes absolutely no sense. But Halpern's also right. The media's never covered this.
14: And they won't.
10: No.
14: You know, I remember after the last election thinking, well, maybe the Democrats heard the message. Maybe they'll start to mainstream this party again. They went completely the other way.
10: The far left has taken over.
14: It just
10: because
14: controls
10: for them, it's
14: the
10: a religion, dude. It's a different deal.
14: It's wild. But yeah. I can remember that, yeah.
10: Yeah. All right. It's that time. We go around the table. May not be the biggest story out there, but it caught your attention. David, what's your story here?
11: Well, this is related to one of the big stories today, but of course, the Supreme Court has ruled that Trump can end temporary protected status for Haitians and Syrians, which obviously it's temporary protected status. So if one president can give it, then why can't another person take it away? Another president take it away? It makes no sense.
10: Right.
11: Well, MS Now had an immigration attorney on, and, well, he's very scared for some people.
10: Uh-oh. Okay.
16: Say they actually forget what we heard from the president, what we heard from Vice President Vance about Haitian people, just some of the most disgusting and racist remarks you can imagine. I know that you work with a number of Haitian clients. Break down for me just how devastating all this is about to be.
17: Very devastating, and I hope we stop talking about it as the Trump administration won or someone won, because right now America lost. There are going to be a lot of jobs that are open and a lot of people in home health care industries that are not going to receive any service because their providers are going to be removed from the United States. There are a lot of people who are going to die and suffer because of the account of this. So I wish this court was more of a court of equity than they say they were a court of policy right now. So I am the chair of the Haitian Bridge Alliance, which is the United States organization that represents these Haitians before the Supreme Court.
11: America lost because people who were never supposed to be here permanently are not going to be here permanently.
10: Temporary is in the title.
11: Yes.
10: Temporary.
11: Yes.
10: But they're so used to just being able to stay then, but
14: right. Yeah.
10: Words don't matter. Well, they do.
11: Hey, can I borrow your car temporarily 10 years later? Hey, I need that car back. What? People will die.
14: Temporarily and lifetime are the same things now. Yes.
10: Yes.
14: Mm-hmm.
10: I'm surprised they didn't bring up anything else, you know, talking about how devastating it was.
18: Eating the cats. They're eating the dogs. They're eating the pets in Springfield.
10: Yeah. Always a classic.
14: One of my favorites.
10: All right, Scotty, what do you got for What's Your Story?
14: The SAVE Act. I want to talk a little bit about the SAVE Act that seems to, I don't know where this thing is now. Republicans are short the 60 votes needed in the Senate to get it done. John Thune has refused to get rid of the filibuster, saying he can't corral enough votes. The Senate readies for another vacation. Representative Ana Paulina Luna from Florida and other conservatives have seen enough. She's threatening to put a halt to all business until the act is passed in the upper chamber. She said, I'm not playing games. There's going to be no votes this week, and it's going to take as long as it takes. Yes, it's hardball tactics, but we have to get this done. She said, the president's been very clear. He's not playing these games anymore, and I'm going to fully back him, and I have the votes to do it. So she announced plans to shut down the House floor until they get back to D.C. and do their jobs after vacation. Take your recess, but when you come back, we're doing this, or we're not voting on anything else.
10: Okay.
14: And I've got the support of this thing, so we'll see.
10: Well, there was a big powwow yesterday. Trump said he felt good about it. We'll see. David, if you had to bet on it, is it going to get passed?
11: No.
14: I don't think so either.
11: No, I don't think so.
10: It is. It's infuriating.
14: It's so frustrating.
11: I think, you know, one thing that would be a better tactic, in my opinion, is to just have get the House together and say, all right, here is a one-line bill. Strip out, take the shiny objects out of it that the Democrats are trying to latch onto, that, like, you know, women apparently are incapable of getting information about their birth certificate. I don't understand that part. And just say, okay, a state for federal elections must require photo ID, period. One line. then put people on the record about that in the Senate. I know they've kind of tried to do that in the Senate, but like, okay, let's simplify it now and then get back to the Save America Act as it's currently written later.
14: Well, like Luna said, that Thune just got unanimous consent. Mm-hmm. She said, for the Senate to adjourn 19 days, meaning the Senate is going to go home.
11: Yeah.
14: I will not be voting to reopen the floor until they get back to work and do their damn job.
19: The way you actually delivered it makes it funny to me.
14: Well, we've been talking about this for months.
19: All right. For my story, I'll be honest. I don't know how to feel about it. I think overall it's positive, but I'm not sure. I don't know if you heard the news that Lin-Manuel Miranda is working on a Broadway musical based on a cinematic classic from 1979.
14: What now?
19: Really? Yes. It's not called Come Out and Play. As far as I know, it's just called Warriors. Yeah. Coming to Broadway in 2027.
14: Musical?
19: Yes.
14: Oh.
19: See, that's the part.
14: Yeah.
19: New musical follows a fictitious New York City gang from Coney Island. The Bronx back to where they are framed for the murder of respected gang leader Cyrus. It's the whole storyline, but done with song.
14: See, that's gonna.
19: So I have no interest in seeing it on Broadway.
14: No,
19: not at all.
14: I kind of do a little bit, but.
19: But if nothing else, it kind of keeps that movie out there for a while. I've referenced it even to the point where, and this has happened twice now. My oldest daughter's married, and my younger daughter's boyfriend, and they'll ask each other, have you watched Warriors with Dad yet? And if it's no, well, that's going to happen. And then I'll ask them, okay, I can sit here and watch this if you want, or I can make all the quotes before they happen, which to me is irritating. But they want me to do it and get some sort of joy out of it because I know every line in the movie.
14: There's entertainment value there, yes.
19: Yeah.
20: What about the money you owe?
19: For what? For what? As an example.
14: That's a showstopper song. For what?
19: So, yes, the Warriors on Broadway.
14: That musical, man.
19: Oh, boy. Well, yeah, and by the time it opens, New York, it'll be Escape from New York. Who knows what that country or that city's going to be like in a year.
14: Modernize it to the baseball furries.
19: Nimrod's to the news and a news update next.
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14: The Markley Van Camp and Robin Show. 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
11: I saw this story from a group called We Heart Seattle. They try to clean up homeless shelter, or not homeless shelters, homeless encampments around Seattle. They are against public camping, but they're like, all right, we're also trying to get people into housing that's readily available in the city of Seattle. Heartbreaking story. They said during this week's cleanup, they found a 9-month-old baby and a mom living in a tent in the park. Mom's already been through the family shelter programs in King County. Still on the streets. And what she really wants is what's called a low barrier tiny home, which means drugs allowed. And I'm like, that is insane that that's even an option.
14: Yeah.
11: And then depressing that it's so popular that it has a wait list that apparently a mom with a 9-month-old can't get in. And I mean, my question is, how in the world is that even allowed? You have a 9-month-old baby, precious little girl, and she's living in a tent with a drug-addled mom. That's a
19: disgrace. Allowed because you have people running things with terrible ideas.
11: Yeah. That really is just such a disgrace, but... Well, you know, in the city of Seattle, they're more, worried about land acknowledgments and all that kind of nonsense.
19: No kidding. Golly. All right. That feels like Nimrod's in the news, but a dark one.
14: Yeah, it's very dark.
19: But I've got one that's, I'll let you decide how dark this is, actually.
7: When the going gets tough.
8: Damn it, this is too hard.
7: The dumb get dumber.
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8: I love the poorly educated.
19: All right. Nimrod's in the news. We go to Miami. Woman facing multiple felony charges after authorities said an arrest for shoplifting led to her kicking a Miami police officer and corrections officers. It's kind of a wild story. This woman, Christina Teresa Renee, who's 39, was stealing a bunch of stuff from a nearby Bath and Body Works. Okay? Multiple retail thefts. So they arrest her. They take her in. As, you know, they got to do the search.
14: Yeah.
19: Oh, boy. Well, they found a suspected cocaine pipe in the old...
14: No.
19: Yeah. Yeah. Yep. And apparently, taking that out, that's when she got a little kicky. Mm-hmm. Started kicking people. Yeah.
14: Took her pipe.
19: I guess.
11: are we talking the back door or the Arby's pocket?
19: The Arby's.
14: Okay. All right. I disapprove.
19: What is it though? What should we use? Kitty? Hoo ha? What do you want?
14: Hoochie
19: anyway,
14: coo?
19: The rock and roll hoochie coo. This is the place of the cocaine pipe, and that's Nimrod's in the news.
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16: 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I'm Chris Caraccio.
17: President Trump is getting a win on two major immigration cases. Today, the Supreme Court ruled that Trump can restart the policy that turns back asylum seekers before they step foot in the U.S. The policy was originated under former President Obama. The Supreme Court also ruled in favor of Trump when it comes to ending the temporary protected status for Haitians and Syrians. Secretary of State Marco Rubio says the U.S. wants peace with Iran, but not at any price. He is in Bahrain for a meeting of the Gulf Cooperation Council and is assuring foreign ministers that a peace deal with Iran would take into account the interests of U.S. allies. Rubio also said that Iran requiring tolls from ships passing through the Strait of Hormuz is unacceptable. Millions of people in the western U.S. are sweltering as a heat wave brings triple-digit temperatures to a wide area. NBC's Ryan Chandler has details.
18: From Southeast California all the way to Lubbock, Texas, seeing triple digits that could extend past 110 degrees. The National Weather Service putting in extreme heat alerts for Arizona, where they warn some parts of that state could see temperatures past 112 degrees.
17: The intense heat, along with dry and windy conditions, have been fueling wildfires in the Mountain West. The National Weather Service says hot weather will move into the eastern half of the country starting next week, bringing increasing humidity and temperatures in the 90s. Economic confidence remains weak, but has improved modestly in June. That's according to a new poll from Gallup. According to the findings, the surge in gas prices accompanied by the Iran conflict is felt by Americans, as two-thirds report gas prices are causing hardship for their households. President Trump will visit Mount Rushmore to help mark the country's 250th birthday. He announced today that he will attend the America 250 fireworks celebration on July 3rd. South Dakota Governor Larry Roden praised the announcement, saying, "Together, we will throw the biggest birthday party ever for our nation and celebrate America's legacy of freedom, liberty, and justice for all." I'm Chris Caraccio, NBC News Radio.
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22: A woman hit with a brick while driving in Moberly. I'm Carson Evans. Police say a woman reported her 2017 Lincoln MKZ was hit by a brick while she drove on Franklin Street on May 24th. Officers found the brick lodged in the grill, causing about $1,200 in damage. Court records show 20-year-old Bentley Cole Burnett of Clarence is charged with felony first-degree property damage. He did not return calls to the police after the incident. A Moberly man is facing multiple felonies after police say a spray-painted 1997 Ford F-150 was stolen from a home on West Rollins and later sold for scrap in Higbee. The truck was taken early on June 8th. Court records show 20-year-old John Ray Thomas Wilson is charged with two counts of felony stealing and felony victim tampering. He was arrested on June 23rd. A federal judge has blocked the Trump administration from allowing several states to ban snap purchases of sugary drinks and candy. The ruling referenced waivers in Colorado, Iowa, Nebraska, Tennessee, and West Virginia, but did not mention Missouri's similar healthy snap plan. Missouri's program is scheduled to begin in February of 2027. State officials say they will monitor federal developments as the case moves forward. You're listening to news from CentralMoInfo.com. The Randolph County Sheriff's Office has announced that applications are now open for the 2026 Junior Academy. It's a hands-on program for students entering grades 9 through 11. The academy runs July 20th through the 24th and offers an inside look at law enforcement. Officials say participants will learn about crime scene work, traffic stop safety, defensive tactics, equipment, tactical demonstrations, and canine operations. Space is limited and registration information is available through the sheriff's office. The National Weather Service says Missouri has seen one of its coolest late June stretches in several years, with overnight lows dropping into the 50s in some areas. And the St. Louis Zoo says its new baby sloth is healthy, steadily gaining weight, and quickly becoming one of the zoo's most viewed animals online this month. Keepers say the young sloth is settling in well behind the scenes, with regular checkups showing strong progress. Officials say that photos and short video clips of the newborn have drawn thousands of reactions from visitors and fans. For news at CentralMoInfo.com, I'm Carson Evans.
0: July corn up 5 1/4 at 4.12 1/4. September up 5 1/2 at 4.21 1/4. And March up 5 1/2 at 4.55. July soybeans up 14 1/4 at 11.23. August up 15 1/2 at 11.32 1/4. And November up 17 at 11.52. July wheat up 1/2 at 5.86 1/4. September up 3/4 at 5.96 3/4. And December up 1 1/4 at 6.14. June live cattle up $1.15 at $2.5715. August up 15 cents at $2.4667. And October down 27 at $2.4010. August feeder cattle down 27 at $3.7265. September up 32 at $3.7095. And October up 20 at $3.6775. The Dow currently up 181 points to 52,029.93. With this look at your markets, I'm Nathan Gertz on TFN, the Farm Net.
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19: The Markley, Van Camp, and Robbins Show. Jamie Markley, David Van Camp, Scott Robbins. David, you have a story that involves Cori Bush. It's been a while.
11: I know. So Cori Bush, she has been run out of Congress, but she's running for her old seat again. And she feels a little bit emboldened by what happened in New York. Well, I don't know, man. St. Louis is not New York. And the people
19: it is not
11: had enough of her nonsense.
19: Scott, is this the time where you say, these people, well, should I imitate you as it?
14: These
19: people don't know how to do anything
14: Well, that's
19: else.
14: All they know how to do is run for something.
11: Yeah.
14: They do it all the time. I mean, I know a guy right now that's run for everything. Finally won something.
19: See, you just keep trying.
14: Yeah. Right. Mayor of a small town. Finally won.
19: It's like Abe Lincoln.
14: Run for Senate, run for Congress, run for everything. School board, lost. Finally.
19: Okay.
14: Gets the big victory.
19: But Cori Bush had the seat, but then lost it.
14: Well, she's terrible.
19: Yes.
11: So former Representative Cori Bush says her party, the Democrats, need to be embracing the communists.
19: Oh, okay.
23: You know, it's time for us to have as diverse of a caucus as the people. You know, and, you know, so many of us have been doing this work for a long time. You know, it's great to have friends. It's great to have more colleagues. It's great to have people coming in so that we can build this group of us who truly believe that all people deserve to thrive, not just survive, and that we pay.
19: But you don't know what democratic socialists are all about, do you, Cori?
11: No.
19: You really have no idea. This is outstanding.
23: And that we pave the way for that, that we create that right now. It shouldn't be lost on people that people are running for these seats and that they are actually winning. And what is so wrong with having people who truly believe that that can happen? Because that we have people in our districts who believe the same as we do.
19: Scott Robbins, what did she just say?
14: I have no idea. No idea.
19: If you had to take a stab, you had to.
14: She's happy, I guess, the communists are coming in and probably wants to represent communists in her own district. She thinks there are enough of them there, I guess, to elect her.
19: Okay.
14: I'm guessing. Yeah. I don't know.
19: It seemed like McGurkin, what you would call
14: McGurkin. It was McGurkin. Very much McGurkin, but you asked me to try to define
19: it.
14: I'm trying to. I'm doing my best.
19: Yeah. I think you did pretty good at it.
14: I'm still learning the language of McGurkin. It's tough.
19: It is.
14: Because it's hard to apply. It's the same thing twice.
19: It you depends never know. On the person.
14: Yeah, well, and they talk about diversity. Not enough communists in the party? I mean,
19: Yeah.
14: What is the general
19: big tent? Yeah.
14: Right. Yeah.
11: Right.
14: I mean, they use the word diversity and communism in the same breath. I don't get it.
19: Yes. Yes.
14: Okay. I mean, it's different if you want Asian or black or Hispanic or whatever. I get it.
19: The one thing they won't say, but actually what they're acting out is, yes, we don't mind having Jew haters in our caucus.
11: Right.
14: Right. I guess maybe that's the diversity, huh? Need more Jew haters.
19: Yes.
14: Not enough.
19: Mm-hmm. But as far as you white Christians, no way. Get out.
14: Yeah.
19: No. Okay. Got it. And then, well, Scott, you always say, where has socialism ever worked?
14: It hasn't.
19: Someone was asked the question.
14: Are you serious?
11: Well, yeah, because, I mean, there are a lot of Democrats who are nervous about what happened in New York and what they're seeing around the country within their own party and trying to say the whole big tent thing and, well, I mean, we have to be open to all ideas and blah, blah, blah, blah, blah. Well, Democrat Senator Lisa Blunt Rochester was on CNBC, and Joe Kernan wanted to know, where has it worked?
14: Well, yeah, me too.
19: Good question.
2: Where has socialism ever worked, Senator?
3: Is that another question, or is that for the next interview?
2: That's definitely for you. You said fish doesn't work everywhere. I just want to know one place where socialism has been beneficial.
3: Well, when you have me come back on, we can talk about all the races across the country. Ready.
14: Oh yeah,
11: yeah. I don't want to talk about
14: that. That wasn't the question.
19: No, I'm going to pretend I heard a different question and answer it.
14: Well, yeah.
11: Yes. They're terrified of the socialists.
19: That's an art. They should be.
11: It's amazing.
19: Well, yes.
14: Well, again, I mean, it's a fair question. Your party supports it.
19: Of course.
14: Where's it worked? I want to know that, too. Where's it worked?
19: It hasn't. But again, they'll say, well, it hasn't been in quite the right way. Mm-hmm. That's the whole problem. I mean,
14: success envy is awful.
19: It is.
14: And that's essentially what this is.
19: Now we got the 4th of July coming up.
14: Yeah.
19: 250th birthday party.
14: Big one.
19: People were asked, the U.S. founders, would they be disappointed in the way things turned out? What percentage of Americans said, yeah, they'd be disappointed, if you had to guess?
11: Boy, that's a very loaded question.
14: It is.
19: Mm-hmm.
11: I would say 20%.
14: I'll say 30%.
19: 77%.
14: Oh, wow.
19: So they'd be disappointed.
14: That's a lot higher than I thought.
19: Yeah. Well, if you think about where we're at now.
14: Yeah, I suppose.
19: What they intended, what they had hoped for, would they be somewhat disappointed? I got to believe that.
11: Well, I think they're like, wait a minute, hold on a second. You got a foreign-born communist running the... the biggest city in the country
19: now. But then, who just became what, a citizen 7 years ago?
11: Yeah. And yeah, apparently you're allowing foreigners to come in and just rip off the welfare system left and right.
19: Yes.
11: Yeah. I mean,
19: you've had this many Somalis steal from the government. Yes. You've got a Muslim mayor of New York City who's been a citizen for all of 7 years. Yeah, I'm guessing they'd be a little disappointed.
14: But I'm a little surprised that many people knew what founding fathers were.
11: But also,
14: I didn't know my founding father.
11: At the same time, one of the reasons why I thought it would be lower than that is because, you know, what they created, nobody knew if it was going to work. And several times, it almost didn't work.
19: Mm-hmm.
11: And here we are, 250 years later, we are the global superpower in spite of all of our flaws and all of our problems.
19: Yes, sir.
11: We are the only country on the planet that has managed to put human beings on the freaking moon.
19: Not only that, but I mean so many advances that have made the world overall a better place.
11: And I got to think, I don't know, man. I mean, it's impossible to know, but I got to think that they'd be looking around going, holy crap, it didn't just work. It worked well beyond our wildest expectations.
19: Yeah, maybe. You look at it like that.
11: Mm-hmm.
19: I'm just thinking about the current news cycle.
11: Mm-hmm.
19: Like if George was sitting here right now. All right, George, this is what's going on right now.
11: He'd be stacking bodies, I think.
19: Like, whoa. What?
14: Yeah.
19: But some of the things that have happened just this year. Yeah. So, yeah, very interesting little conversation piece there. There are some other things we just haven't had a chance to get to. Well, there was one that I read that was interesting, how audiobooks affect your brain as opposed to reading a book.
14: Hmm. I've never done the audiobook thing.
19: Oh, really?
14: No.
11: I love it.
19: Yeah, I do too.
14: Yeah, a lot of people do like it.
19: Yeah. So would you guess, David, as far as an audiobook and reading a book, as far as learning goes, about the same?
11: I've heard that it's about the same. I don't know, because sometimes if I'm reading an eyeball book, I feel like I can absorb the information a little bit better sometimes if I need to reread something, depending on the content. But I don't know. There is that other side of me, and I'm just more audio-based anyway. Mm-hmm. I feel like I absorb the bigger picture better when I'm listening to it.
19: Okay. Well, and this is one of those things where I don't know if this is an ADD thing or not. I'm not even sure I believe in ADD, to be honest with you. I know you do, Scott.
14: Well, I mean, I believe in it.
19: Right. So sometimes I can be reading a book and I could go two pages and then think to myself, I have no idea what I just read because my mind drifted and I'm reading.
14: Yeah.
19: Okay, so I'm not alone there.
14: No, I've done that too. Where I go reread.
19: Yeah, but then hearing it is different.
14: Mm-hmm.
19: You know what I mean?
14: Yeah.
19: But I can also go always go, okay, what do they say? And then I got to go backwards to check it back out. But
14: audio,
19: what they did
14: seems more passive to me. I don't know.
19: In the research, they said that, well, the region of the brain lights up sort of the same way as reading a book and listening to it. But when they wanted to know, okay, can it teach? So they did this study at James Madison University. Wanted proof because he was thinking, okay, with my students, I'll have them do the audio thing. And 25 minutes in, same material, half the class read, half the class audiobook. The listeners scored 28% lower as far as...
14: Really?
19: Yes. Hmm. So, yeah, there is something about reading it.
14: I think so,
19: than
14: too.
19: Just listening.
14: I think listening can be such a passive activity sometimes.
19: Yeah.
14: I don't know.
19: Does it also depend on who's reading it?
14: Well,
19: on an audio book, if you've got a terrible reader, it's hard to get through. When you've got a great reader, it just makes it that much more enjoyable.
14: Yeah. I could see that, too.
19: Yeah.
11: The way for my fun
14: Goldthwait,
11: books.
14: Wait, you know, reading a book to me.
11: For the fun books, man, I love the narrator, Ray Porter, to the point where when I am just wanting something fun, I actually look for the narrator more than the author.
19: Wow. He's that good.
11: He's very good.
14: Ray Porter, huh?
11: Yeah.
14: Hmm.
19: Now I want to check that out.
14: Me too. Now I want to hear Ray Porter's voice.
19: Yeah, to see, okay, is it really that good? Okay. By the way, as far as ADD goes, I'm not the only one that questions it. Like, if you should be medicated for it. I know you think I need to be medicated for it.
14: You are medicated for it.
19: I am, but I still question. I'm like, I don't even know if this was a good thing.
14: Have you ever seen yourself, or I have, when you're not medicated?
19: Dude, it's not like we weren't successful before I ever took it.
14: No, we were
19: fine. I got into a job that was insane.
14: Yeah.
19: It was like running two stations and doing a show. It was crazy.
14: Yeah.
19: People are like, are you ADD? I don't know.
14: Maybe you were just tired.
19: But you know who's having a conversation about this?
14: Who's that?
19: Joe Rogan and Taylor Sheridan.
14: No kidding.
19: Wrote Yellowstone, Landman, all those shows.
14: Guy's a prolific writer.
19: Oh, yeah. And he was diagnosed.
14: Huh. I could see that.
19: I think we got all the swear words out. I've sent it to Andres because there was a lot of swearing in it.
14: All right, David.
19: Do you want to hear it?
14: Please, on the button.
19: At least part of it?
14: Yeah, let's hear it.
19: Roll it.
5: Anybody's good at anything is either ADHD or autistic.
6: Yeah. They tried to give me medicine for the ADHD.
5: Did they?
6: Yeah, I'm like, no.
5: How old were you when they tried to give it to you?
6: Oh, they did give it to me when I was a kid.
5: Really?
6: Yeah.
5: What'd they give you?
6: And then you're, who knows, but whatever, you're a little lobotomized, right? And then, and so I stopped taking it just because I was, now you're just like, yes. You know, and so my parents were like, let him run around.
5: My neighbor's kid, they gave it to him when I lived in California. It was such a bummer. He was this wild little kid, and they gave it to him, and all of a sudden he was flat.
6: Yep.
5: And I was like, oh. And the lady was like, oh, he's on medication now because he's hyperactive. I'm like, oh, my God. Not my kid, not my place.
6: Yeah.
5: I'm not saying nothing. I just go to work. You know, I was single back then. And I was like 28 or 29, and I was just so confused how you could do that. And then I kept thinking, like, if somebody did that to me when I was a kid, for sure I would have been on drugs.
6: Yeah.
5: If my parents knew about those options, they could shut me the up. if I had the wrong parents, my parents wouldn't have done it, but if I had the wrong parents, 100% I had all the traits that would have allowed me to get on Ritalin.
6: Superpower.
19: Then they get into how it can be a superpower and how it's kind of BS as far as classrooms. We can get to that coming up in a few.
14: This guy writes like three shows at the same time. I mean,
19: yes, because he can hyper-focus.
14: Wow.
19: He doesn't need the... That's why I always, like, I go back and forth on it.
14: Yeah.
19: But yes, we'll get to the rest of that and the five stories we're watching today. Coming right up.
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11: Here's a look at your forecast. Slight chance of thunderstorms this afternoon. Otherwise, cloudy skies expected. High temperatures reach up to 82. Cloudy skies expected again tonight. Thunderstorms likely. Lows level off around 66. Chance of thunderstorms tomorrow. Highs level off around 77. Overcast. Low 80s Saturday with a slight chance for storms. Low 90s, sunny skies Sunday. I'm staff meteorologist Paul Trombley. Right now, it's 84 degrees.
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20: Let's take a look at your closing settlement report. July corn finishes up 7 3/4 at 4.14 3/4. September up 8.5 at 4.24 1/4. And March up 8 at 4.57 1/2. July soybeans up 18 3/4 at 11.27 1/2. August up 20 1/4 at 11.37. And November up 22 at 11.57. July wheat up 5 1/4 at 5.91, September up 5.5 at 6.01 1/2, and December up 5.5 at 6.18 1/4. June live cattle up $1.40 at 2.57.40, August up 70 cents at 2.47.22, and October up 25 at 2.40.62. August feeder cattle up 37 cents at 3.73.30, September up 75 at 3.71.37, and October up 80 at 3.68.35. That's your closing settlement report for Thursday, June 25th. I'm Nathan Gertz on TFN, the FarmNet.
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7: NBC News Radio, I'm Chris Caraccio. The Supreme Court has sided with President Trump on 2 major immigration cases. The High Court ruled today that Trump can restart the policy that turns away asylum seekers before they step foot in the U.S. The Supreme Court also ruled in favor of Trump when it comes to ending the temporary protected status for Haitians and Syrians. And the White House border czar thinks the High Court made the right call with today's decision regarding more than 300,000 Haitians and 6,000 Syrians living in the U.S.
8: Temporary means temporary. When the condition of that country gets better, they need to go home.
7: Tom Holman said no other administration has had the guts to follow the statute, which grants temporary protections while a country is in turmoil or following a natural disaster. The death toll is rising after 2 powerful back-to-back earthquakes hit Venezuela yesterday. At least 188 people have died, and that number is expected to jump as many remain trapped under the rubble of collapsed homes and buildings. Nearly 1,000 people are reported to be injured as the result of the magnitude 7.2 and 7.5 quakes. A federal judge has struck down President Trump's executive order seeking to create an internal list of eligible voters based on available data. The executive order has the U.S. Postal Service only delivering mail-in ballots to individuals on each state's voter roll of federal-approved citizens based on available citizenship data. However, the judge issued the 4th order, striking down the action, and echoed her colleagues in affirming that states have the authority over their election processes. Fewer Americans than expected filed first-time requests for unemployment benefits last week. The Labor Department says it received 215,000 claims in the week ending June 20th. Most analysts had been expecting today's number to come in at about 223,000. Lionel Richie was reportedly taken to the hospital last night after feeling dizzy on stage. TMZ says paramedics met Richie backstage at his concert in St. Paul, Minnesota, and took him to a hospital by ambulance. I'm Chris Caraccio, NBC News Radio.
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10: A Mexico woman arrested on multiple warrants. I'm Carson Evans. A Mexico woman was taken into custody Wednesday on several outstanding warrants. The Cooper County Sheriff's Office says 55-year-old Stephanie Farrell was arrested around 11:15 on June 24th for warrants for possession of a controlled substance, driving while revoked or suspended, persistent DWI, and unlawful possession of drug paraphernalia with a prior drug offense. She's being held on a $25,000 cash or surety bond. A court date is set for 9 a.m. on July 13th. A Macon County man is facing multiple charges after deputies say he was caught on camera taking items from a garage on Lace Avenue. Deputies arrested Jacob Russell Moore after finding stolen tools and gas cans in an SUV, along with 2 meth pipes that later tested positive. Moore also had 2 active Linn County warrants. He now faces felony burglary, several stealing counts, unlawful possession of drug paraphernalia, and displaying plates of another. He was booked into the Macon County Jail on a 24-hour hold. Millions across the central U.S. remain under a flood threat as storms continue to fire, with some of the heaviest rain hitting parts of Oklahoma. NBC's Priscilla Thompson reports.
11: Torrential rain dumping up to 8 inches in a matter of hours, turning streets into swift-moving streams. First responders rescuing motorists trapped in fast-rising floodwaters.
10: Forecasters say the flood risk will slide east and south today, but by tomorrow the focus shifts back towards the plains. Parts of Kansas and Missouri could see flash flooding as storms redevelop. Some areas may pick up around 2 inches of rain by week's end. 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Boone Health says its new cardiology clinic is seeing steady growth a month after opening, with more than 120 patients a day and about 1,000 in the first 2.5 weeks. The system expects roughly 3,500 patients by the end of June. Boone Health has hired more than 50 staff members and continues recruiting to expand services. Officials say all prior records were retained and full cardiac testing and care remain available. USDA reports corn conditions nationwide are holding steady, with the strongest ratings across the Central Plains and the Midwest. Analysts say markets are watching closely as summer weather patterns continue to shift. For news at CentralMoInfo.com, I'm Carson Evans.
12: Let's take a look at your closing settlement report. July corn finishes up 7.75 at 4.14.75. September up 8.5 at 4.24.25. And March up 8 at 4.57.5. July soybeans up 18.75 at 11.27.5. August up 20.25 at 11.37. And November up 22 at 11.57. July wheat up 5.25 at 5.91. September up 5.5 at 6.01.5. And December up 5.5 at 6.18.25. June live cattle up $1.40 at 257.40. August up 70 cents at 247.22. And October up 25 at 240.62. August feeder cattle up 37 cents at 373.30. September up 75 at 371.37. And October up 80 at 368.35. That's your closing settlement report for Thursday, June 25th. I'm Nathan Gertz on TFN, the Farm Net.

0: This is Lee Habib, and this is Our American Stories, the show where America is the star and the American people. 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Long before NASCAR's rampant commercialism lurks a distant history of dark secrets that have been carefully hidden from view until now. Here to tell the true story behind NASCAR's hardscrabble, moonshine-fueled origins is Neil Thompson, author of Driving with the Devil, Southern Moonshine, Detroit Wheels, and the Birth of NASCAR. Let's take a listen.
1: The idea for the story of Driving with the Devil started pretty soon after the attacks of 9/11. My wife and I were living in Baltimore at that time. I was working for the Baltimore Sun newspaper. We were ready for a change. We were ready to move somewhere else and have a different kind of lifestyle. And at that same time, I found myself thinking a lot about a new book idea. I had just published my first book, biography of the astronaut Alan Shepard, and found myself drawn to NASCAR, but not NASCAR per se. Really what I wanted to explore was, where did this come from? Where did this fascination with cars spinning around an oval at 200 miles an hour, where did this start? Where did it really start? Began digging into sort of the origins of the sport itself. That led me to learn a little bit about Bill France, whose family at that time owned the entire sport, which was a shock to me. But every version of the origin story of NASCAR that I came across started with Bill France in about 1948, 1949. But many of these histories, articles and books, started that year and didn't go back prior to that and explain, well, how did it get to that point? It didn't just come into existence from nothing that year, and it didn't come into existence surely because of this one man, Bill France. So what I really wanted to do was go back, go deep, and find out who are the other characters who played a role in creating this sport before it was even known as NASCAR. And so my wife and I, after 9/11, about a year afterwards, decided, let's move south. Let's go live in the South where this story takes place. So we moved to North Carolina, to Asheville, North Carolina, and I spent the next couple of years driving throughout the South to Florida and Atlanta, Northern Georgia, and across North Carolina to track down the true pioneers of NASCAR, some of whom were still alive at that time, thankfully. My research led me, thankfully, to one of the overlooked pioneers of the entire sport, a guy named Raymond Parks, who was living in Atlanta at that time. He was in his late 80s, early 90s, still showing up for work every day at the liquor store that he owned in North Atlanta, still dressed in his suit and tie with a dapper hat. And I was pointed toward Raymond as the guy who was really the overlooked hero of the early days of NASCAR, someone who never fully got the credit he deserved for playing a vital role in bringing that sport to life. When I first got to know him, though, he didn't want to talk about it, largely because the origins of the sport, at least as far as he was concerned, were directly tied to the moonshining business. Raymond was a successful moonshiner. He actually started moonshining at age 14. Got to know another North Georgia moonshiner who offered him a job. Raymond grew up poor on a farm in North Georgia outside Dawsonville. His dad was a drunk. There were 16 kids in the household, and Raymond, who was one of the eldest, one day just walked off the farm at age 14 and started working as a moonshiner's apprentice. Spent a little time in jail after that, but learned the ropes and over time became an incredibly successful moonshiner himself. Running moonshine, making moonshine. Later, he was so successful that he hired his cousins to do the driving for him. And that whole enterprise of making and delivering moonshine is what eventually led to stock car racing. When I first met Raymond, though, he didn't want to talk about all that. He felt like that was part of the past. He was, you know, kind of a modest, quiet guy, at least at the age when I met him. So I just kept showing up at his office saying, okay, you don't want to talk about it, that's fine. I'll come back next week and we'll just chat about other things. Little by little, I kind of earned his confidence, and little by little, he started opening up to me and started sharing with me the story of his role in creating NASCAR. And it was just a remarkable story of dirt poor North Georgia kids trying to find a better life for themselves. You know, so many of them grew up poor, and their prospects were to continue working on their family farm or maybe get a job at the local mill for a few dollars more. But a lot of these kids wanted more. They wanted adventure. They wanted escape. Once they got introduced to cars and moonshining, they wanted speed and money and a different version of success. And moonshining and then stock car racing gave them that. It gave them something that they hadn't previously had access to. And Raymond is a perfect example of that. But I'll never forget being in his office one day when he reluctantly pulls out a couple of old photo albums and starts leafing through them. And I got shivers up my spine because he starts showing me photos that really told the story of early stock car racing and the early days of NASCAR, and told the story of Raymond Parks' role in creating that sport. So he's showing me pictures of old races, terrible car wrecks, photos of the corpse of his cousin Lloyd C., who was killed in a moonshining accident, photos of Red Vogt, the foul-mouthed mechanic who worked on Raymond Parks' cars, both his moonshine cars and later his stock cars and his race cars. These photos were just a thrilling sort of recapturing of that moment in time when NASCAR didn't even exist. It was just sort of this humble sport where these moonshiner kids were having fun on the weekends, racing each other out of cow pastures. And little by little, those raggedy races evolved into what we later came to know of as stock car racing and then NASCAR.
0: And you've been listening to author Neil Thompson tell the story of his own story about what prompted him to write this book, which was, well, with so many writers, just a question. How did NASCAR really start? How did the sport start before there was ever NASCAR and this legend named Bill France? It all started with moonshiner kids racing each other out in cow pastures. When we come back, more of the story of moonshine runners and the birth of NASCAR here on Our American Stories. Lee Habib here, the host of Our American Stories. 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
11: The moonshine that these guys were making and delivering was essentially corn whiskey. It was a version of the whiskey that had come to America from the Irish and Scots-Irish immigrants who came here and then sort of gravitated toward the South and ended up in the hills and hollers of North Carolina and Georgia and other southern states, where a lot of these farmers learned that by growing corn and turning that corn into whiskey, they could make more by selling the liquid product of that agricultural output rather than just becoming straight up farmers. And so moonshine became an important component of the economy of the South, going way back to the 1800s and then on into the early 1900s. There were tax issues. The U.S. government over time kept making attempts to tax this product, and obviously the moonshiners resisted that, which is what led to sort of this cat and mouse game that evolved between the moonshiners delivering their, you know, agricultural product as they viewed it to market or to their customers in the cities for the most part, and then the tax agents, the revenue agents, trying to track them down and arrest them and charge them with tax fraud. So the term moonshine came from the practice of making this whiskey in the dead of night to avoid detection, to avoid setting off any alarms by, you know, revenue agents seeing the smoke rise from these stills that were mainly set up in deep in the woods next to a stream. They needed fresh water for these things. So by operating in the middle of the night under the moonlight, that's where the term moonshine evolved from. And then the term bootlegger came from the concept that by one of the ways that these guys would try and hide their liquor would be in a flask that was hidden inside their boot. And in time, the term bootlegger evolved just to sort of encompass all of the efforts to make and sell illegal whiskey throughout the South and elsewhere. In time, these moonshiners learned that the best means of transporting their product, the moonshine, jars of moonshine packed tightly into crates, was a Ford V8 coupe. sort of the explosion of the moonshining trade in the early decades of the 1900s coincided with the evolution of the automobile. So you see the Ford V8s becoming more and more sophisticated. The moonshiners realized this was the perfect car for delivering moonshine because it had a great suspension, it was fast, and it was easy to work on. So you also see the beginnings of car mechanics, who later became race car mechanics, figuring out how to take apart Ford's engines and put them back together and add modifications and bore out the cylinders and do these other things to make them even faster than they were meant to be and even more sort of solid and reliable than they were designed to be. I, through Raymond Parks, got to become acquainted with his trusted mechanic, Red Vogt, who had a garage in downtown Atlanta and was sort of a mad scientist when it came to Fords in particular, other cars as well, but mainly Fords. You know, he would try little weird modifications that no one else had thought of with the exhaust and the engine and the ratio of air to fuel. He was just a mad genius and learned to make these cars go faster than they were ever meant to go. He also, on the side, sometimes worked for the cops and the revenue agents, but didn't put as much effort into their cars as he did the moonshiners and those cars. And so, little by little, these cars, the drivers are learning to drive them faster, the mechanics are making them go faster, and then on weekends, a lot of these moonshiners start getting together to race each other. See who has the fastest moonshining car. Some of the early races were incredibly modest. They were just at a cow field somewhere or a field, farmer's field, and one car would go out and sort of tear up an oval in the grass, and that would be the racetrack. That was it. They'd line up, they'd race each other, and just for bragging rights, they would see who had the fastest car. In time, these races started to attract crowds. I mean, there weren't any professional sports in the South at that time. It would take years before the first professional sports team, the Atlanta Braves, came to Atlanta in 1965. So in the 20s, 30s, and 40s, there were college sports, but not really the type of sport where you'd go to an auditorium and watch a game or a stadium and watch a game. Once these stock car races started getting up and underway and word spread and newspapers started covering these events, then they did start to attract crowds. You know, they put up bleachers next to the oval track. They started, you know, building concessions and savvy businessmen started to learn how to make a little bit of money.
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11: K-Row. NASCAR stock car racing today, but at that time, these stock cars really were just off-the-rack cars that anyone could buy at their local dealer. You know, that's where the term came from, stock. They were supposed to be just the stock that came with the car, no modifications. Of course, that concept of being, quote, strictly stock was thrown out the window, you know, right off the bat because of these modifications that the moonshine mechanics started making to the cars. Very quickly, these quote-unquote stock cars became highly modified, highly customized cars that bore, at least on the outside, some resemblance to the cars you'd see on the dealer's lot, but on the inside were very different machines altogether. So by looking exactly like any other car that, you know, your parents would drive to church that Sunday, these cars were intended to look normal so that they didn't attract the attention of the revenue agents, so that they could fit in once they got to town. But again, under the hood, that engine was way more powerful than any regular stock car that anyone else in the neighborhood had. Late 1830s into 1940, the sport's progressing, and Raymond Parks is now becoming what in future years would be described as the first team owner of stock car racing. He kind of pulls together two of his cousins, handsome Roy Hall and quiet Lloyd C., who were both moonshine drivers for him. And they are just wonderful drivers because they've learned how to drive on the back roads of Georgia to escape the revenue agents. So those two are part of Raymond Parks's team, as is Red Vogt, the mechanic. So together, this team starts traveling through the South, visiting other races, and having enormous success as the sport is getting up and running. Unfortunately, though, Roy Hall's a bit of a scamp. He's always getting in trouble, spends time in jail. And then Lloyd C., who was much quieter and sort of a good kid, gets caught up in this bizarre moonshining argument with one of his cousins who shoots and kills him. And Lloyd C. is dead sometime in 1940.

0: in a B-24 airplane, mainly serving up on the Aleutian Islands off the Alaskan coast. His plane gets shot down, among many that were shot down at that time, and they sort of crash land, and Red Byron ends up with just a ruined left leg. Shrapnel, the doctors actually wanted to amputate his leg, and he said, no, don't touch it. I'm a race car driver. I need that leg.
1: And you've been listening to Neil Thompson tell a heck of a story. Moonshine was basically corn whiskey, he said. And let's face it, the farmers could make more money selling a liquefied version of their crop than the actual crop. And moonshining explodes because, well, automobile production explodes in this country too. And leave it to men and their toys. Soon, well, guys are modifying these cars to, well, outrun federales, revenue agents, and frankly, to just outrun themselves and have fun. Pretty soon they're competing in cow pastures, and the next thing you know, people are showing up because, well, the South had no professional sports. This became the sport of the South. World War II comes, so many of these guys put on a different suit and go and fight for their country, only to come back hungrier for the action and for the sport they'd created. When we come back, more of this remarkable story, Moonshine Runners and the Birth of NASCAR, here on Our American Stories.
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5: Let's take a look at your closing settlement report. July corn finishes up 7 3/4 at 4.14 3/4. September up 8.5 at 4.24 1/4. And March up 8 at 4.57 1/2. July soybeans up 18 3/4 at 11.27 1/2. August up 20 1/4 at 11.37. And November up 22 at 11.57. July wheat up 5 1/4 at 5.91. September up 5.5 at 6.01 1/2. And December up 5.5 at 6.18 1/4. June live cattle up $1.40 at $2.5740, August up 70 cents at $2.4722, and October up 25 at $2.4062. August feeder cattle up 37 cents at $3.7330, September up 75 at $3.7137, and October up 80 at $3.6835. That's your closing settlement report for Thursday, June 25th. I'm Nathan Gertz on TFN, The Farm Net.
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7: And we continue with Our American Stories and Neil Thompson, author of Driving with the Devil, Southern Moonshine, Detroit Wheels, and the Birth of NASCAR. Let's continue with the story.
8: So Red Byron, because he had this damaged leg, discovered early on, once he was back on the track, that he couldn't drive the way he was used to driving because his left leg didn't have strength and he just couldn't maneuver the clutch pedal the way he needed to be competitive. So he talked to Red Vogt about it and they came up with a fix, which was for Red Vogt to weld two pins onto the clutch pedal so that Red Byron, whose leg was often in a brace, could lift up his left leg and put the boot of his left leg into this space between these two pins on the clutch pedal. And then when he needed to change gears, instead of putting pressure on that leg, which didn't have much strength to it, he would pivot the bottom half of his body, which would allow him to depress and release the clutch pedal and change gears. I don't think Red Vogt or Raymond Parks thought it would work, but in time, Red Byron got used to it and realized, you know, this works, I can do it, and he started to win race after race after race. As we get into 1948 and stock car racing is really up and running and NASCAR is a formal organization now, Red Byron becomes the first champion of that first year of NASCAR. Some people look at 1949 as the more official first year of NASCAR because that year they implemented new standards for these strictly stock cars, but Red Byron wins that year as well. So the first 2 years of NASCAR's existence were won by this crippled war veteran with a bad leg that was essentially strapped into his clutch pedal, could barely walk, but could win race after race and become champion 2 years in a row. The cast of characters at this time is just super colorful and bizarre. You know, guys with names like Goober and Soapy and Speedy and One Eye. But Red Byron was different from that. He was a little bit nerdy. He was thoughtful. He was a big reader. He was quieter. He wasn't a big partier or drinker like some of the other guys were. He didn't get into fights like many of them did. But behind the wheel, he was, again, fearless and an incredible competitor. As the sport continues to find its footing again after World War II, you get into a number of races through 1946, but 1947 is when it really starts to pick up speed again. The end of 1947 is when a group of racers, Raymond Parks, Red Vogt, Red Byron,
9: this is Rich Valdez,
8: and Bill
9: joining
8: France,
9: for America at night with Rich Valdez,
8: based in
9: from
8: Daytona Beach, they all get together down in Daytona Beach, sort of called there by Bill France to have a meeting to figure out how are we going to organize this sport now that we're back up and running? What are the rules? What's the point system? Who's going to oversee these different races and kind of make things a little bit more consistent and cohesive to compete with other organizations that were trying to oversee different types of racing at that time, like the AAA? So there's this famous meeting that occurs in December of 1947, and a lot of these drivers, M. Raymond Parks, the moonshine runner turned businessman, they come up with a system of rules and create an actual sport, the National Association for Stock Car Auto Racing. The name came from Red Vogt, the mechanic, who never fully got credit for the role he played in figuring out what the rules were and coming up with that name and the acronym. But at the end of that meeting, December of 1947, it was actually 2 days, at the end of the second day of the meeting, Bill France had himself named president of NASCAR. A lot of the other guys said, yeah, go ahead, Bill, you go ahead and run it. We're not interested. We just want to race and make money and go fast. Bill France was a little bit more business-minded and also a little bit power-hungry, and essentially had himself named the president of NASCAR, and over the next couple of years would end up becoming the full owner of the entire sport, which subsequently would be owned by his family for many decades moving forward. And I think a lot of the early drivers and others who were involved in the sport, including Raymond Parks, because I talked to him about it, felt betrayed by France. They were all in it together, but France kind of took over and ran with it and pushed them all aside. And when the sport started to become even more popular than any of them could have imagined and started to make some real money, none of the early pioneers and actual founders of the sport saw any of that money or got any benefit from the role they played. One dynamic that was part of stock car racing from the very beginning was trying to get racers to follow any kind of rules. You know, one way to get a hillbilly to do something is to tell him not to do it. And that sort of unspoken rule applied to a lot of the limits that NASCAR tried to place on what drivers could and couldn't do. You know, if they told them to drive with a seatbelt, they would drive without a seatbelt. If they told them, you know, go easy on the other guy's car, they would slam into the other guy's car. It really was a wild and often lawless period of time for stock car racing. And this is something that Bill France over time tried to clean up and get racers to toe the line and to follow the rules. But because so many of the early racers were moonshiners and were sort of these rebellious Southern boys, Bill France had a really hard time keeping them in line. And I think over time that became sort of a tension in the sport and part of the dynamic, part of what fans loved, which was, you know, rebellious drivers breaking the rules. And then on the other hand, you have the official NASCAR folks led by Bill France trying to tighten things up and make things cleaner and more formalized and more family friendly. And I think that tension continued for decades to come. And now probably that rebellious aspect of the sport is mostly gone. Moving ahead to more recent times, NASCAR's fan base doubled in the 1990s and continued to grow at 10% or more per year. For a period of time, it was the fastest growing sport in America, rising to number two. And so much of the sport became about marketing. Revenues averaged $3 billion a year and were on the rise. NASCAR TV ratings are double those of baseball, basketball, and hockey. Half of NASCAR's viewers are women today, and NASCAR events, the races themselves, are just wildly popular bacchanals, you know, just attendance of, you know, 100,000 to 200,000 at some of these races. Massive people showing up for these races and staying there for 5 days in a row, well beyond before and after, you know, a few hours of the big left turn during race day. Primetime viewership on not just ESPN, but network sports. And the drivers of today are millionaires. You know, they're living in mansions and throughout the South. They're celebrities, they're superstars, they date supermodels. Walk up and down any supermarket and you see NASCAR logos and ads emblazoned on just about every package you can find. So it's just exploded, which to me is remarkable that it started from such humble roots with just these poor Southern boys trying to have some fun.
7: And a terrific job on the production by Greg Hengler. And a special thanks to Neil Thompson, author of Driving with the Devil, Southern Moonshine, Detroit Wheels, and The Birth of NASCAR. And boy, we meet some real characters. Red Byron comes to mind, injured in flight combat in the Aleutian Islands in World War II, and nearly crippled, he still manages to win the unofficial and first official NASCAR championship. And that meeting in 1947, 2 days in Daytona Beach, is where NASCAR gets formed. They were trying to solve a problem, getting the drivers to follow the rules. No simple task when you're dealing with a bunch of wild, rebellious Southern boy. Bill France managed to do that. To some, he's a hero. To others, well, sort of a goat. Either way, NASCAR is permanently changed. Now one of the top grossing sports in the country, and it routinely beats in the ratings baseball and football. Who could have ever imagined? The story of NASCAR, moonshine, and so much more. In a way, the story of America here on Our American Stories.

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15: I've never been one who's starstruck. 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
14: 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That's H-A-I-L-E-Y, wherever you get your podcasts.
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19: Around 2008, I had the idea to write a history of dreams during the Civil War. I wanted to know what sleep was like for Union and Confederate soldiers, and for the men and women who remained on the home front. What did nighttime sound like? How dark was it? What did soldiers use for pillows? What kept them up at night? And what did they dream about? My book came out in 2017 with the University of North Carolina Press. It's called Midnight in America: Darkness, Sleep, and Dreams During the Civil War. When I was researching Midnight in America, I kept coming across the story of a young soldier from Vermont named William Scott. William Scott was 22 years old when he mustered into the 3rd Vermont Infantry in July 1861. He was a big, awkward country boy with a big heart. Within a few weeks of enlisting, Private Scott found himself encamped near Washington, D.C. On August 29th, he volunteered to take picket duty for a sick friend. The next night, he had to serve on picket again. He was very tired now, not having really slept for 2 days. He just couldn't keep his eyes from drooping shut. And sometime between 3 and 4 in the morning on August 31st, Scott was found asleep at his post. Falling asleep at one's post violated the Articles of War, and so Scott was arrested and court-martialed. His trial commenced at 10 a.m. on Tuesday, September 3rd.
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19: He pleaded innocent to the charge, but offered no defense. He was quickly found guilty and sentenced to be shot to death on September 9th. Now, professional soldiers believed that sleeping sentinels like William Scott should be executed. They believed that the death penalty would set an example to other soldiers that you must stay awake at your post. Union General William Tecumseh Sherman said that a superhuman effort should be made to correct the evil of soldiers falling asleep while on guard. So on the morning of September 9th, 1861, the 3rd Vermont Infantry and several other regiments were lined up to witness Scott's execution. A firing squad of 12 men took its position. According to one report, one of Scott's brothers was among the 12 executioners. But as the assembled troops stood watching, something unexpected happened. Rather than read the sentence of execution, an officer read a pardon. It stated that President Lincoln had decided to show young Private Scott mercy. The soldiers who witnessed this scene gave a rousing cheer. One Democrat in the Army was so elated that he pledged to vote for Old Abe if he is ever a candidate again. Private Scott was released and returned to duty. At least 2,000 Union soldiers were court-martialed during the Civil War for falling asleep at their post. About 90 of them were sentenced to be executed. Lincoln commuted the sentences of all 90. Today, we understand that the human body requires a fixed amount of rest for the brain's motor skills to function properly. In the 19th century, the Army didn't know any better. Professional soldiers thought that falling asleep on picket reflected the inherent weakness of a person's character. They thought he was ill-disciplined, even immoral. Within this context, Lincoln's pardoning of William Scott and the other sleeping sentinels takes on a special meaning. Lincoln was not simply showing mercy to young soldiers. His pardon was an act of justice. Now, for his part, William Scott was so moved by Lincoln's kindness that he said, "I will show President Lincoln that I am not afraid to die for my country." Poor William Scott did just that a few months later. On April 16th, 1862, Private Scott fell at the Battle of Dam No. 1 in what is now Newport News Park, just a few miles up the road from where I teach at Christopher Newport University. The battle was part of the Peninsula Campaign in the spring of 1862, when the Union Army left Fort Monroe and marched its way up the Virginia Peninsula in an attempt to capture Richmond. On April 16th, the Union troops found the Confederates entrenched behind earthworks on the other side of the Warwick River. Holding their guns, ammunition, and gunpowder above their heads to keep them dry, they waded into the water and marched slowly across to attack the men in gray. A hailstorm of Confederate bullets and shrapnel peppered the water around them, and William Scott was hit 6 times. Later, one of Scott's comrades sent a letter to Lincoln describing Scott's dying words. "Tell President Lincoln that I thank him for his generous regard for me, when a poor soldier under the sentence of death. Tell him that I died for my country with 6 bullets shot into me by my enemies and his enemies and my country's enemies. And oh, tell him that I hope that God will guide and direct him and take care of him in all the scenes through which he may be called to pass. Yes, God bless President Lincoln, for he will one day give him victory over all our enemies." Following his death, Scott's story evolved into a powerful morality tale that not only taught soldiers to do their duty, but also showed the nation that their commander-in-chief was a kind-hearted man. In 1863, a poem called "The Sleeping Sentinel" instantly gained a wide readership throughout the North. On January 19, 1863, the celebrated elocutionist James Murdoch read The Sleeping Sentinel before an audience at the White House that included the President and First Lady. Later that day, Murdoch read the poem in the Senate chamber at the U.S. Capitol, again with Abraham and Mary Lincoln in attendance. Murdoch then toured the country reciting the poem. 3,000 people thronged to hear him at the American Academy of Music in Philadelphia. Enthusiastic crowds flocked to hear it in Baltimore, Albany, Boston, and other cities. Over the next few years, The Sleeping Sentinel would also be read to soldiers in the field to encourage them to remain brave and faithful
18: American
19: in their duties.
18: Weekdays from 2 to 4 on
19: the poem traces private Scott's life from the pure mountain air of Vermont to his selfless and patriotic enlistment. The poem compares Scott to the devoted but weak disciples of Christ who fell asleep in the Garden of Gethsemane shortly before the crucifixion. "Yet Jesus, with compassion moved, beheld their heavy eyes, and though betrayed to ruthless foes, forgiving bade them rise." The poem then shifts to the White House, where Lincoln, in a dark, secluded room, paces back and forth, his heart burdened with the grief of a nation that is suffering. "And yet amid the din of war, he heard the plaintive cry of that poor soldier as he lay in prison, doomed to die." The poem then takes the reader to the army camp, where a manacled, ashamed Private Scott awaits his execution. But rather than be shot to death, Lincoln saves the day. "He came to save that stricken soul, now waking from despair, and from 1,000 voices rose a shout which rent the air. The pardoned soldier understood the tones of jubilee, and bounding from his fetters, blessed the hand that made him free." The Sleeping Sentinel is a story of redemption and sacrifice. Lincoln is a messianic figure who saves a penitent young sinner, and William Scott becomes a martyr for justice and right, sacrificing his own life for his nation, his cause, and his savior. Today, you can visit the spot where William Scott was killed in Newport News Park. As you walk across the Warwick River on a wooden footbridge, you approach the very same earthworks that concealed the Confederates in 1862. And if you drive a few miles to the National Cemetery in Yorktown, Virginia, you can visit William Scott's grave. It's a quiet, peaceful spot. You'll find him resting in plot number 351. When you go, you can reflect on the sacrifices of the Civil War generation and the wisdom and mercy of a great American leader.
18: And a terrific job on the editing, production, and storytelling by our own Greg Hengler. And a special thanks to Jonathan White, who is a professor of American Studies at Christopher Newport University. Special thanks also to the Jack Miller Center. And what a story about William Scott. 22 years old, joins the 3rd Vermont Infantry, and ultimately falls asleep at the post and quickly found guilty and ordered to be shot to death. At the time in 1861, as the sentence of execution was about to be read, instead was read a pardon. The story of a soldier, the story of a merciful president, and a beautiful president, Abraham Lincoln, here on Our American Stories.
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34: The death toll has increased after two powerful back-to-back earthquakes struck Venezuela yesterday. At least 188 people have died, with numbers expected to rise as many are suspected to be trapped in collapsed buildings. Nearly 1,000 people are injured from the 7.2 and 7.5 quakes, and the U.S. pledges search and rescue support and aid. The Supreme Court is ruling in favor of President Trump in two major immigration cases. The High Court is allowing a policy that turns back asylum seekers before they reach the U.S. and upholding the end of temporary protected status for Haitians and Syrians. The ruling could affect 350,000 Haitians and 6,000 Syrians living in the U.S. Iran has been accused of attacking a Singapore-flagged ship in the Strait of Hormuz. U.S. officials told Fox News there were no casualties, but the incident comes during a tenuous time in the new U.S.-Iran peace deal. Freedom of navigation in the strait is a key point in the U.S.-Iran Memorandum of Understanding, with the U.S. demanding Iran never charge tolls. But Iran says they could enforce fees after the current 60-day pause expires. Meanwhile, Secretary of State Marco Rubio attended a meeting of Gulf nations in Bahrain and said those nations are also committed to seeing free flow of maritime traffic in the strait. Just shy of its one-year anniversary, Florida Governor Ron DeSantis says the Immigration Detention Center in the middle of the Everglades, known as Alligator Alcatraz, has no more detainees and will be decommissioned in about 7 to 14 days.
0: So I have no doubt that when you start talking about 21,000 folks, that is, without question, has made our state safer. And it's made the country safer.
34: He says the nearly 21,000 deported through the facility would have otherwise been released to society. He's confident the federal government will reimburse the state for Alligator Alcatraz's construction and operation. Team USA looks to stay unbeaten in the FIFA World Cup group stage against Turkey tonight in Inglewood. The U.S. has already clinched Group D after wins over Paraguay and Australia.
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2: Police ended a standoff at a home on the 700th block of Brookside in Independence last week. They believed that the suspect in a series of Kansas City area highway shootings was inside, but didn't locate him when they entered the house. This week, they returned to the scene to find a body in the basement that could be the suspect. 22-year-old Oscar Sanchez was wanted for several shootings along I-70 and I-670 on June 16th. The police believe he was responsible for a deadly shooting and a car crash at Truman Road on Bennington Avenue. Millions across the central U.S. remain under a flood threat as storms continue to fire, with some of the heaviest rain hitting along parts of Oklahoma. NBC Priscilla Thompson reports.
3: Torrential rain dumping up to 8 inches in a matter of hours, turning streets into swift-moving streams. First responders rescuing motorists trapped in fast-rising floodwaters.
2: Forecasters say the flood risk will slide east and south today, but by tomorrow, the focus shifts back toward the plains. Parts of Kansas and Missouri could see flash flooding as storms redevelop. Some areas may pick up around 2 inches of rain by week's end. A federal judge has blocked the Trump administration from allowing several states to ban SNAP purchases of sugary drinks and candy. The ruling references waivers in Colorado, Iowa, Nebraska, Tennessee, and West Virginia, but did not mention Missouri's similar Healthy SNAP plan. Missouri's program is scheduled to begin in February of 2027. State officials say they will monitor federal developments as the case moves forward. You're listening to news at CentralMoInfo.com. The Kansas City Royals are dealing with a loss in Tampa Bay. Josh Rojas smacked his first home run of the season as the Royals fell to the Rays 5-3 last night at the Tropicana Field. Kansas City is 34-47 overall. The Randolph County Sheriff's Office has announced that applications are now open for the 2026 Junior Academy, a hands-on program for students entering grades 9 through 11. The Academy runs July 20th through July 24th and offers an inside look at law enforcement. Officials say participants will learn about crime scene work, traffic stop safety, defensive tactics, equipment, tactical demonstrations, and canine operations. Space is limited, and registration information is available through the Sheriff's Office. For news at CentralMoInfo.com, I'm Elena Doctorian.
33: Let's take a look at your closing settlement report. July corn finishes up 7 3/4 at 4.14 3/4. September up 8.5 at 4.24 1/4. And March up 8 at 4.57 1/2. July soybeans up 18 3/4 at 11.27 1/2. August up 20 1/4 at 11.37. And November up 22 at 11.57. July wheat up 5 1/4 at 5.91. September up 5.5 at 6.01 1/2. And December up 5.5 at 6.18 1/4. June live cattle up $1.40 at $2.5740, August up 70 cents at $2.4722, and October up 25 at $2.4062. August feeder cattle up 37 cents at $3.7330, September up 75 at $3.7137, and October up 80 at $3.6835. That's your closing settlement report for Thursday, June 25th. I'm Nathan Gertz on TFN, the Farm Net.

0: This is Lee Habib, and this is Our American Stories. And we tell stories about everything here on this show, including yours. Send them to OurAmericanStories.com. They're some of our favorites. And up next, a story from California about love, loss, and coming to terms with grief. Here's David LaBelle with his story.
1: My name is David LaBelle. I'm primarily a teacher and a photographer and have been for the last 50 years. I started in high school. When I was a junior in high school, I was probably the kid most likely to end up in prison. In fact, I think some kids probably wrote that in a yearbook for me. Because I came from a difficult family, and I wasn't a good student, and I hated school. And so, you know, I stayed away from school. I ditched school as much as I could. And then eventually they caught me, a truant officer caught me, I think, as a junior, and then I had to go to school, had to go to night school in order to even graduate from high school. When I used to walk through the halls of the high school when I was a junior, and I would see these photographs on the walls, and I thought, boy, that's what I'd like to do. And then eventually, the truant officer took me to school, and they asked me, you know, how do we keep you in school? I said, well, I'd like to take photography. I think that would really be something that would center me. And he said, you can't do it, basically. He said, you know, there's a waiting list of 300 kids. You have to be a good student, and you're not. And so we're not going to let you in. And then what I'd learned 40 years later, when I was talking to my high school photo teacher one night, he said, you know, had it not been for your mother, you know, you would have never been in that photo class. And I said, I don't know what you're talking about. He said, your mother came to me by night and begged me to let you in the photography class because she was so worried about you, worried that you were really going down the wrong path and that you were going to be in trouble. So I mean, that's very humbling when you realize that, because it did change my life. And I ended up being pretty good in photography. And so she's the one that believed in me. She's the one that certainly was my advocate many times. Had it not been for her, and I'll give one quick example. When I was a senior, you know, we didn't have any money. I was a senior, you had to have a $10 craft card to be able to take the photo class. And I didn't have $10. My mother went to my dad, and she asked him, you know, said that she needed the $10. And he kind of reacted bad, like, what do you need $10 for? What's he gonna do with photography anyway? What's that gonna do in his life? And so she advocated for me and said, you know, I think that he is gonna do something. I think this is something that there's gonna be a lot of potential. So she stood up for me. Basically she was my matrix. I mean, people need that in their life. You know, in every family there's usually one pillar, and sometimes it's the mother, sometimes it's the father. If you're really blessed, it could be both of them. My father, bless his heart, tried to do well, but he wasn't a great father. He struggled with a lot of things. My mother was, when she was in high school, she met my father. And my father was a handsome guy, rode a motorcycle, and whatever it was, there was an attraction. So she got married, and then she had five children. That became her life, and it was a burden. I mean, it was a financial burden, it was an emotional burden. My mother was, I think, always sad, always a dreamer, wishing that we had a better house, that she had a better kitchen, that we had more money, that there was more stability in the family. She always dreamed that. And I think she just pretty much lived her life in pain, which always was painful to me. You know, when she went through high school, she could type very fast, probably had a great career in something, and then married the dreamer, my dad, who so it kind of came to a screeching halt. But she was always the only thing I remember about her more than anything is you know, she would read to me a lot growing up. Even when I was 15, we would drive and she would read books to me. You know, read The Wind in the Willows, read, you know, Where the Red Fern Grows. She's the only one that really played baseball with me. I mean, she would pitch to me out there on the rocky field, and I wanted to be a baseball player, so she would get out there and pitch to me. And, you know, I mean, we did a lot of things together. I wish I was kinder to her. I'm trying to think. I was 17. A friend of mine named Randy Miller, he dared me one day to run away to go to Missouri. I took the dare. So I took my mother's car, which was a Plymouth station wagon, and we headed out. I had $2 with me. We headed out from Missouri on a Saturday, and we made it. It was, I siphoned gas. We had people help us. I mean, that is in itself is a credible story. Well, the long story short is it broke my mother's heart, and I didn't even realize until in the last year or two how devastating that must have been for her, because I was closer to her than probably anybody else. Not that she wasn't close to my brothers and sisters. She was. She was loving and she caring. But we had a special relationship. I just the one person that I felt like I could talk to and trust. And so when I still basically stole her car, she's afraid for my life. She doesn't know what's going to happen to me. And we're driving across in the middle of winter. And then I remember when we finally got home. We were gone about 2 weeks. We finally got home. The look on her face haunts me to this day. It was a combination of relief, of contempt for what I did, of anger, but above all, there was just disappointment. I disappointed her, and that I wish they just would have beat me with a stick rather than, it was so disappointing to look at her eyes. But she, one thing about her is that she saw, yeah, I was pretty reckless and wild, but she knew that I had a good heart. And so she was my comfort. And so losing her as a high school senior was pretty tough. And it's not something that you ever forget. And it's something that forever shapes who you are and how you interact with others.
0: And you're listening to David LaBelle tell the story of his mom. And my goodness, how he must have felt bringing that car home. And we've all been there, disappointed our parents or loved ones. And you don't need to get yelled at. You've already beaten yourself up enough. But what a feeling that is. When we come back, more of the story of David LaBelle and his mom here on Our American Stories. 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
0: And we're back with Our American Stories and David LaBelle's story. When we last left off, David was telling us about his mother, a woman with a lot of sadness in her life, but whom he truly loved. He also mentioned how he wished he was kinder to her, because she passed away young when David was a mere senior in high school in a terrible flood. Let's continue with the story.
1: It had been raining a lot. Ventura County had a lot of rain, and so much so that my mother and I had a conversation. We read in the newspaper about 8 Boy Scouts who died while trying to cross the river on a giant caterpillar. And we said, "Guy, what if it got that bad here? What would we do, you know?" And within 5 days, the same that happened to us. In 5 days, the creeks kept swelling. And on this particular night, it was Friday night. The creek was, it was so deep and so fast, and it was tearing up houses and tearing up all kind of stuff. Well, that night, about 10 or 11 o'clock, my dad came in. And they went to bed. And then about 5 in the morning, my brother wakes us up and he says, "Look outside." It was just getting daylight. And the cars were moving and there was water all around the house. Everything was starting to move. He couldn't stop it. My dad had a power wagon and all of a sudden it's going down the river. And eventually we were able to get everybody on top of the roof of the house. And I was still inside trying to call flood control, trying to call anybody to get us help. And actually, I was on the phone with a friend, and she said, "Are you all right?" And I said, I don't know. I said, we're in a really desperate situation here. And right then, the back door broke open, and all the water came through, and I went out with it and was able to get pulled on the roof.
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1: It's ice, and we're frozen, and it's cold, and all you have 5 hours to think about what the end of your life's going to be. It's not like, wow, I almost hit the curb and boy, I saw my life. No, I saw my life flash for me in over hours and prayed to God that I would be saved, that we'd all be saved. You know, bargaining, doing anything to try, because you know you're going to die. And it's like that. You get this terrible cottony feeling in your mouth because you know this is the end. I mean, there just was not a way out of it. And I'm pretty good at looking for ways out of things. There wasn't a way out of it. So we waited and waited, and then eventually we knew the house was going to break up and we were all going to get chucked in the river, and there's no way you could swim in that. There's nobody could swim in that. So I kept pacing the roof and trying to tell my family. I said, "Ben, you know, when this roof breaks, it's going to go toward the main current, and then it's going to bounce off and it's going to go to shallower water for a couple of minutes here. And when that happens, we have to jump as far towards the hills as we can. That's the only chance we're going to have." So eventually we heard the walls crash and everybody was like, "Oh my gosh, here we go." The roof starts down the river. And it did just as I had predicted, because I watched sticks in the creek all my life. I jumped as far out as I could. And I actually, you couldn't see it, but there was gravel under the water. I hit gravel and I was able to stand up. And I looked back and nobody else had jumped. And here goes the roof down the river. I mean, there's no way they're going to survive this. And so I'm helpless to watch this. And then a big sycamore tree comes rolling down and crashes into the thing and knocks everybody off. And people are hanging onto the tree. Part of the roof pins my sister against the tree. My mother tries to get to her. She's like hanging onto the tree, tries to get to my sister. My brother tries to get to my sister to free her. They eventually pulled a piece of the wall away from her enough and she passed out basically. And my brother grabbed her, and my mother lost her hold. And so my last image is watching my mother, you know, sitting backwards, slapping the water and screaming, and that's where she disappeared. That's a really hard last image, you know, for anybody, particularly somebody who was, who you loved that much. We never found her. We looked, and then about, it might have been 5 or 6 years or 8 years after the fact, a car rolled over the side of the hill up the Arnaz grade, which is about 2 or 3 miles from our house. And when it rolled over, it unearthed a skeleton. And the skeleton was, you know, only a few feet from the highway, which means either someone was thrown out of a car, somebody, they don't know why that skeleton was there. And so for a while it was presumed that that skeleton was the skeleton of my mother. And if that was the case, which was really troubling, it meant that she survived the water and somehow had climbed that 75 or 100 feet up the side of this hill and almost made it to the highway before she died. That could have happened. So I got to thinking about that over and over, and like, oh my, what if that's her? What if that's what happened? The coroner called my dad and I, and they asked us, would we come there to try and take DNA samples? So after the test, they just said, the tests are inconclusive, and the coroner said, I don't believe that's her. But from that, I thought, okay, what if she did survive? It's possible. What if she did climb up that hill? What if she was so beaten and stripped and disoriented that she didn't know what she was doing? And what if somebody, you know, she could have amnesia. What if somebody picked her up and helped her? She didn't know who she was at this point. And so that became a very remote possibility. And I know it's remote. As remote as that is, that possibility gives you something to kind of build on. And so from that point on, after I was given the news, I started putting a story together. And I realized through the course of writing it, over 25 years writing it off and on, that something really incredible happens. Is that when you're working on a story, particularly when you get into the fiction part of it, as long as you're working on the story, those characters are real and they're alive. And it was when I finished the story that it really got me. I finished the story on Christmas Day, and I was working out of Starbucks. On this upper, they had this kind of a balcony I was working out of, and there a lot in Kent, Ohio. When I finished writing that on Christmas Day, I sat there and just wept.
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1: But until then, you're kind of living on false hope. And I know, it's like mentally you know that. You know that the chances of her being gone are great and that she's not alive, but that's the miracle of fiction when you write it, is that those people can live forever. You know, I worked in a program in Ohio that's called the Athens Photo Project. And what we do is we use photography and the arts to kind of help stabilize people, you know, to help them get over their stories. And one of the things you learn about that, you know, and when you work with this group, is that you would tell them, you know, you can change your story. Just because you're a drug addict doesn't mean you have to be a drug addict. Just because you were abused as a child doesn't mean you have to live that abuse. You can change your story. And you think about it, that's what I'm doing, is I'm changing my story. I'm changing the ending of what I think happened to what I wish could happen. An ending that I can live with, that I can have peace with.

0: piece, and a special thanks to David LaBelle. His book, Bridges and Angels, The Story of Ruth, get it on Amazon.com or The Usual Suspects. And there's so much in this story that most of us can relate to. And my goodness, that last image, seeing his mother slapping and screaming in the raging flood and never seeing her again, well, that's not something that happens to most of us. You can change your story. That's what David LaBelle closed with. I don't have to always be the suffering child. I don't have to always be the kid without money. David LaBelle's story, his grief story, and how he rebounded here on Our American Story.
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10: 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July corn finishes up 7 3/4 at 414 3/4. September up 8.5 at 424 1/4. And March up 8 at 4.

0: 57.5. July soybeans up 18.75 at 11.27.5. August up 20.25 at 11.37. And November up 22 at 11.57. July wheat up 5.25 at 5.91. September up 5.5 at 6.01.5. And December up 5.5 at 6.18.25. June live cattle up $1.40 at 257.40. August up 70 cents at 247.22. And October up 25 at 240.62. August feeder cattle up 37 cents at 373.30. September up 75 at 371.37. And October up 80 at 368.35. That's your closing settlement report for Thursday, June 25th. I'm Nathan Gertz on TFN, the Farm Net.
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2: And we continue with our American stories. While in modern times we often view prohibition as a failure and even a misstep by fanatics, it's a more complicated tale. Today, Travis Spangenberg, creative and production manager for the American Prohibition Museum in Savannah, Georgia, tells us the complicated story behind prohibition, as well as humanizing it, all through the story of Carrie Nation. And she was famous for smashing illegal saloons up with an axe. From the streets of Savannah, here's Travis.
3: It's so easy to approach history really academically, even with things I'm very interested in, like U.S. presidents. And it's very easy to say, well, you know, John F. Kennedy was the 35th president. He served from then to then until his assassination. But I always got really into, kind of hooked by the human stories behind people. I just read the other day, I do a series on our Facebook called Presidential Drinking, where I look into the drinking habits of the presidents. And, you know, all your life you hear Franklin Pierce precipitated Civil War, he kind of failed to, these were his policy failures, regarded as one of our worst presidents. But then you look at the man was a heavy drinker, alcoholic. He, on the way to Washington to get inaugurated, he gets in a train accident. His son is the only casualty from his family. His wife and him are present. They see their little boy decapitated. And then he has to go be president, already having a drinking problem, and he essentially drinks himself to death. So, you know, we still can't absolve him of what the presidency, what his failures in the presidency were, but it really fits with what we do in the museum when you start to realize, oh, there were real human cost problems driving this man into this, and maybe he shouldn't have been, it was the worst possible time in his life to be president. So those human stories behind history. So I've always tried to look deeper and see what is the story we're not telling. It's not the best, you know, it doesn't give you the widest scale of information from just a like an academic history perspective, but as a storyteller, as somebody interested in creation and enlightening stuff, I think it's the stuff that connects to people the best. When I do guided tours of the museum, which is when I take people kind of from the beginning of the movement through Prohibition, through the end of it, the first thing I have to lay down is don't view this through your modern drinking. This is even looking at alcoholism as a problem. We still have problems with it today, but there's an entire infrastructure and understanding of alcoholism and a way to get people help. Back then, you were basically on your own. If you were a drunk, it was your own moral failing and treatment. There were a few thinkers who were starting to go, hey, maybe this is something that we need to treat instead of punish them for some of the early temperance propaganda. Was specifically like, lock out the saloon keepers, lock them up, but don't lock up the drunks. They can be productive members of society if not for this negative influence. So the Industrial Revolution essentially creates a situation where a lot of alcohol is, you're able to make it easier, you're able to move it around easier, people are just able to acquire stronger liquor easier. Up until that point, it's easiest to just make your own beers, your own ciders, but the strong stuff gets really easy. And 1830, by 1830, the average American is drinking 7 gallons of pure alcohol a year. That amounts to about 90 bottles of whiskey across the entire year. That's the average American. That's not the average American drinker. So there's plenty of teetotalers, totally sober people that never drink anything, factored into that number, skewing it downwards. The average American drinker is drinking more than that, maybe 4 or 5 bottles of whiskey a week. And so you basically have this blind drunk population of men who are supposed to be the sole breadwinner. Not only are they spending all their money on this alcohol, but they're also spending their health. And when they die, you have a whole family network that was depending on them. You know, best case scenario, he had plenty of sons that are older that can take his place. But if he's just got a bunch of girls or a bunch of young kids and his wife, they're done for. Women have no way to get their own income that equals the men that they've just lost. They have no property, they can't divorce their husbands, and they can't vote to change how any of it works. So at a certain point, the only option is a massive cultural movement to change the way America views alcohol. And you know, we all regard prohibition as a kind of a failure today. There are things that did well. It did change our drinking culture for the better, I think. But I think generally, historically, it's seen as a failure. And people tend to look at the temperance movement and deride them and scold them and condescend to them for doing it, for making it happen. And while I agree that maybe it wasn't the right solution, there was a problem worth solving. And at that point, I ask you, what solution is there? What solution other than getting rid of the nefarious influence is there? They had tried moderation laws. They had tried laws to kind of limit serving, but the power of the saloon was just so much so that people were drinking themselves regardless. So at a certain point, I understand them. You know, you don't have to condone every bit of the temperance movement, but I think it's unfair to say, prohibition ruined certain parts of the country and it's all these ladies' fault. Faced with the destruction of their family, what else? I am a noted Carrie Nation apologist. That is one of my strongest missions when I'm working the floor, when I'm telling stories in the museum, is to get, I always say there's three stages of learning about Carrie Nation. First, you think she's a nutcase because she's a woman with a hatchet destroying bars. It seems insane. The second, you understand her, even if you don't condone her. And the third, you admire her, and I'm way past admiration at this point. But really, it's, you know, because at first glance, it's a woman running into bars that you think are perfectly legal. You know, if you're just learning about her, it seems like they're perfectly legal, and she's smashing them up, and she's insane, and she's ruining people's property. It's vandalism. But then you learn that Kansas, where she was doing most of her smashing, had been dry for 20 years before she finally snapped off. From 1881 to 1948, it was illegal to sell alcohol in Kansas. 67 years. And then she helped get this stuff passed. She was instrumental in the movement. I'm not sure if she was in Kansas yet when it passed, but basically her like-minded friends had gotten this, had worked very hard to get the Constitution of Kansas changed to include prohibition. Good, work is done. 19 years go by and there's still bars everywhere operating with impunity. The first one she smashes up is owned by the brother of her county sheriff. So it's definitely this situation where, yeah, there's laws on the books, but nobody's enforcing it. Well, if they're not going to do the job, who is? Any attempt to paint Carrie as this crazy person, you look at her, everything she did was completely rational. She wasn't indiscriminate. She wasn't smashing up bars that were obeying the law. She was destroying bars that were in dry areas. She was methodical, she was smart, she was funny, she knew how to control a crowd. She'd get this huge army. By the time she marched on Topeka in the early parts of her smashings, she had, it was reported as 2,000 people were marching in the streets of the capital of Kansas protesting. Not all smashing bars, but they were basically following her around. Nobody gets hurt. She controls this entire army. They're all on her side. And then, they take her to jail, finally, because they're sick of her wreaking havoc. They take her to jail, she goes to jail, and immediately fights start breaking out, and a guy shot and killed without her influence around. So she was this very smart, everybody who ever, this is kind of what changed me on her, is like, you know, we can all can look back and go, this crazy woman. But as soon as you look at anything anybody who actually knew her said about her, they never said she was unhinged. They talked about her being motherly and funny and kind. She was kind to a fault. She'd give you the shirt off her back. A lot of the money that she was making off of her celebrity was put right back into helping people from a temperance perspective. And just, she wanted her last big venture in life. She purchased a home in Eureka Springs, Arkansas called, she named it Hatchet Hall. And it was, her dream was to make it into a like a boarding house with a shelter for specifically abused women, widows of alcoholics, a church on staff, a school where she could teach kids. So essentially she wanted this entire complex to help communities, and she was throwing all her own money at that.
2: 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And we love taking you to these kinds of museums across this great country. More on the story of Prohibition and Carry Nation here on Our American Stories.
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2: back with Our American Stories and the story of Prohibition as told by Travis Spangenberg, creative and production manager of the American Prohibition Museum, and that's in Savannah if you're ever in that part of Georgia. Pay Travis a visit. Travis was just telling us about the notorious prohibitionist, Carrie Nation, a woman famous for smashing illegal saloons up with an axe. We're back to Travis on the streets of Savannah, Georgia, to tell us more of the story.
3: The biggest way I can get people on her side, so to speak, is you look into her past. She fell in love young. She was 21 years old. She fell in love with a man named Dr. Gloyd. She fell in love with him. And it was this storybook romance against the wishes of her parents. They had somebody else in mind for her to marry. She does it anyway and quickly finds out that he's got a problem with alcohol. Over the course of their year or so of being married, she gets pregnant. But before the kid's even born, it's clear to her that this isn't sustainable. She leaves him, goes back to live with her parents, and when she finally decides to separate from him entirely, she goes back to get her things, and he looks her in the eye and says, "Pet, if you leave me, I'll be a dead man in 6 months." She left. He was right. Almost 6 months to her leaving him, he died, drank himself to death. Charlene, her daughter, was born. Throughout Charlene's life, she had a whole host of physical and mental illnesses. Carrie blamed herself for procreating with a drunkard. She said that it was hereditary, that she essentially was the quote is, Charlene was the product of a drunken father and a distracted mother, that she wasn't able to properly parent her because she was grieving, and she blamed herself. She spent the next years of her life going through their old love letters and reading and thinking about what could have been. She even named her daughter Charlene after her husband Charlie, and it's deeply sad. And she eventually marries David Nation, not out of love. She had that one. She had her chance at that. She lost it. She marries David Nation because a woman can't get by in Frontier, Kansas on teaching jobs and on hotel jobs. She doesn't like him. She says in her autobiography, "I shall speak very little of my time with Mr. Nation. He and I agreed on few things." She's very short about it. She calls him at times like bad at his faith, like not really good at things. She boasts herself as a better preacher than him. She talks about how bad they were at ranching. They try to start a farm in Texas. They move back to Kansas, and she's in this unhappy marriage. He belittles her. When she starts having religious visions, he basically mocks her. Says, and she's, you know, by the time she starts smashing up bars, she's embraced this. But in 1880 or so, when it starts, 20 years prior, she hears this voice in her head, and it scares her, and she goes to her husband for comfort, and he goes, "Oh, well, what's God saying to you now, Carrie?" Making fun of her. And eventually, he divorces her. He divorces her in 1901, about a year into her bar smashing. And at that point, she's making all this money on the road doing these sermons in the temperance movement. And her reaction is basically, "See you later." Fine. She got what she needed out of him. So she had this chance at a love life, at a real fulfilling marriage that was ruined by drinking. And then she spent... So he dies in the late 1870s. She spends 20 years musing on what could have been and who took it from them. The saloon and she blamed the Mason Lodge. He would go off to the Mason Lodge and just get blitz drunk. Saloons didn't have there was no incentive to stop serving somebody. There were no laws in the books where you would get in trouble for anything they did or anything that happened to them because of what they drank. So you just served them until they were out of money or they couldn't literally ingest it anymore. So saloons were making a boatload of money all at the expense of the local citizens. And they knew what they were doing, and they made themselves the center of communities. You could get your mail at the saloon, you could vote at the saloon, you could sleep in the saloons. So essentially, they made men come there they weren't just targeting men who were coming in expressly for a drink. That would almost be fine if it was the case where it's like, okay, these guys were coming for drink and they gave them drink. They may be coming to pick up their mail and they get tempted into the bar or into the brothel section of some saloons. And they were seen as a real societal ill by this temper. It wasn't just the alcohol problem. That was the worst thing. But it was the control that they had and what they did with that control in the eyes of the temperance movement It's complicated. It's, you know, I'm a drink. I drink cocktails. Like, I'm going to go home and make one today. But, and I get it. But I live in 2021. I get to be a guy who, if I did develop a problem, I have people who would support me. I have methods to get better. I have disposable income. People, you can't view it as you are today and as you drink today and the problems that you have. You have to view it through history. History happens when it happened. I may very well have voted for prohibition. You know, I wouldn't today, but you know, 1915, if I knew a bunch of men in my community who'd been ruined by it, if I'd watch women struggle and I don't want to heap too bad on the men for becoming drunks like it was all their choice. They'd been off to any messes of wars. We'd all just been through the Civil War, economic panics, economic problems, backbreaking factory jobs. You know, when I talk about prohibition as a complex issue, there's no heroes here, there's no villains. For every good thing that the temperance people went after, they got the crazy things done. Labor laws, they got the age of consent raised to 16 from 10. They were legitimately honest about protecting the people that they wanted to protect. However, it also meant throwing other people down the bus. And in the late 19th century, it's Italians and it's Germans and it's the Irish coming to town. And it's real easy for the temperance people to go, oh, look, they're bringing all their whiskey and their wines and their beers, and they're going to fundamentally change. You think the intemperance problem is bad now, imagine what it's going to be like when all these guys show up. So we need to get to Ellis Island. We need to Americanize them as soon as they come in, get them to give up these drinking habits. And then, yeah, Prohibition was already, the work was already being done in that, by the time we entered World War I, that I think it probably would have happened anyway. But that is the last home run in the game. That is, that's a silver platter. All these Germans that they'd spent decades demonizing, and that's what it is, they demonize them, they suddenly were in a war with them, and it's really easy to say, oh, well, if you give your money to the brewers, they're going to send it home to their family, and they're going to use it to kill your sons, your uncles, your brothers, your dads. And it didn't matter that these American, German-American brewers like Adolphus Busch were fiercely American, especially in their capitalism. They were real innovators, and they were donating to American causes. They were building infrastructure in American society. They were innovating new technology. They had definitely been paying their way in this country. It didn't matter. Their names were Busch and Pabst and all these German names, and it was really easy to say, hey, look, they will side with Germany every time, despite there being not really any evidence. You know, so much gets made of the gangsters killing each other, the poisoned alcohol, the racism of it all definitely, you know, you can't tell this, to tell the story without all that would be nonsense. But it is very easy to lose sight of what changed about culture. You know, women get the right to vote right at the beginning of Prohibition, less than 7 months in. 7 months into Prohibition, women get the right to vote, and suddenly it's like a switch being flipped. Life changes for women overnight. So women become journalists and lawyers, and they're working in speakeasies. You know, this whole thing started, like we talked about, because women couldn't contribute to their household income.
0: The
3: now they're lawyers, now they're journalists. They work
0: Quicks,
3: in speakeasies
0: KWIX
3: as bartenders,
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3: As performers. Not to mention black performers in America finally have a time where they can say, oh, we work for ourselves. You know, back in the Jim Crow era, they were basically carted around and made to perform for people the things that white people told them to. During Prohibition, these jazz performers, one, get to create their own genre that's born out of African-American influences and traditions, and they get to perform it themselves, they get to write their own music, and they get to tell club promoters, I'm not playing for your segregated clubs anymore. This is people like Bessie Smith and Josephine Baker, Louis Armstrong, King Oliver. Duke Ellington does play for the segregated club. But he's making a bunch of money as his own band leader. He is the most famous band leader in America at the time. Bessie Smith has her own private train car when she travels. And essentially, they can muscle promoters around rather than the other way around and say, oh, okay, you want me in your club? Integrate it. And if they don't do it, they don't get to perform and they don't get all those ticket sales. And a lot of club promoters, they immediately bow. And the music is so good. So yeah, it's this wild time where I like to say that it is freer for more Americans than any decade in American history prior, and actually for several decades after. A lot of it tightens up after the 30s, you know, through the Great Depression, through World War II. But it is a time where you start to see those glimmers of people getting to have their own influence in society and their own say about who they are and what they do and what they don't do.
2: 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The story of Prohibition and the people behind the movement, including Carrie Nation, here on Our American Stories.
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33: 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I'm Chris Caranchio.
34: Iran struck a Singapore-flagged cargo ship in the Strait of Hormuz. U.S. officials believe it was a drone strike and there were no casualties, but the incident comes at a critical time in the new U.S.-Iran peace deal. Freedom of navigation in the Strait is a key point in the U.S.-Iran Memorandum of Understanding, with the U.S. demanding Iran never charge tolls, but Iran says they could enforce fees after the current 60-day pause expires. President Trump is notching a pair of wins on two major immigration cases before the Supreme Court. Today, the high court ruled Trump can end temporary legal protections for thousands of Haitians and Syrians. The other ruling allows the government to turn back asylum seekers before they reach U.S. soil. Rescuers are in a race against time after back-to-back earthquakes rocked Venezuela yesterday. At least 188 people died, and that number is expected to rise as many remain trapped under the rubble of collapsed homes and buildings. Using its predictive modeling, the U.S. Geological Survey estimated the death toll could surpass 10,000 following the magnitude 7.2 and 7.5 quakes. Some conservatives are threatening to bring business in the House to a halt until the Senate passes the Save America Voting ID Act. Members of the House Freedom Caucus are indicating they'll oppose any procedural rules until Republicans in the Senate pass the bill. The measure already passed in the House but remains stalled in the Senate over Democratic opposition. FIFA World Cup Soccer returns to California SoFi Stadium tonight when the U.S. men's team takes on Turkey. Earlier this month, America won both of its World Cup matches against Paraguay and Australia to clinch Group D. And dynamic attacker Christian Pulisic says the team needs to keep things rolling.
4: We want to keep the winning mentality, keep that feeling going. Going into the knockout rounds, there's no better way than with another win.
34: Fans hope Pulisic can suit up for the game after participating in training this week. The midfielder is working through a calf injury. Regardless of today's match, America is guaranteed a spot in the knockout round. I'm Chris Caraggio, NBC News Radio.
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6: A woman told police she received violent text threats from her ex-partner, including messages referencing a shotgun. She reported the harassment at the Moberly Police Department on May 21st. Court records show Jonathan Bryce Pritchett of Jefferson City is charged with felony first-degree harassment. Officers say he later admitted sending the messages while drunk. The case is pending in Randolph County. A Mexico woman was taken into custody on multiple warrants by Cooper County authorities. According to the Cooper County Sheriff's Office, 55-year-old Stephanie Farrell was arrested at 11:17 a.m. on Wednesday, June 24th, for warrants for possession of a controlled substance, driving while revoked or suspended, persistent DWI, and unlawful possession of drug paraphernalia with a prior drug offense. Farrell is being held on a $20,000 bond, cash, or surety. A court date has been set for 9 a.m. on Monday, July 13th. A bit of good news in the light of national trends, Missouri gas prices are continuing to fall. According to AAA, the average price of a gallon of regular yesterday was $3.59. This marks a 1-cent drop from the previous day and a 10-cent drop in the past week. You're listening to news at centralmoinfo.com. Missouri lawmakers are seeking a special session on data centers. 16 Republican Missouri House members are calling on Governor Mike Kehoe to call a special session about community concerns on the expansion of data centers in the state. State Representative Don Mayhew of Crocker says immediate legislative measures are needed due to the possible strain on Missouri's water resources, electrical infrastructure, roads, and data privacy. New questions are being asked about GLP-1 weight loss drugs and their potential to be used as performance-enhancing medication, Tammy Trujillo reports.
7: The weight loss drugs have become a popular health topic, but the focus on whether they can give an athlete a competitive edge stems from Serena Williams' official return to tennis after a four-year hiatus. The 23-time Grand Slam-winning superstar admitted to using a GLP-1 medication to get back in shape and drop over 30 pounds. Fitness expert Jillian Michaels and former pro tennis player Patrick McEnroe were asked to weigh in on the matter during an interview with Chris Cuomo, and both said they don't believe the medication will enhance performance. Michaels said that GLP-1s are not performance enhancers like stimulants or steroids. Rather, the benefits are likely from the halo effect of her weight loss. I'm Tammy Trujillo.
6: For news at centralmoinfo.com, I'm Elena Doctorian.
8: Let's take a look at your closing settlement report. July corn finishes up 7 3/4 at 4.14 3/4. September up 8.5 at 4.24 1/4. And March up 8 at 4.57 1/2. July soybeans up 18 3/4 at 11.27 1/2. August up 20 1/4 at 11.37. And November up 22 at 11.57. July wheat up 5 1/4 at 5.91. September up 5.5 at 6.01 1/2. And December up 5.5 at 6.18 1/4. June live cattle up $1.40 at $257.40. August up 70 cents at $247.22. And October up 25 at $240.62. August feeder cattle up 37 cents at $373.30. September up 75 at $371.37. And October up 80 at $368.35. That's your closing settlement report for Thursday, June 25th. I'm Nathan Gertz on TFN, the Farm Net.
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9: I'm Greg Bell, and we begin in the Wild West. And later, it's our weekly visit with the adventures of Superman. But first, we have Gunsmoke. In addition to William Conrad, you'll also hear Parley Bearer's Chester and Georgia Ellis's Kitty. The supporting cast in this offering also includes Harry Bartell, Jack Crucian, Ralph Moody, and Lawrence Dobkin. It's from January 17, 1953.
12: Dodge City and in the territory on West, there's just one way to handle the killers and the spoilers, and that's with a U.S. Marshal and the smell of gun smoke.

Gunsmoke, starring William Conrad. The story of the violence that moved west with young America. The story of a man who moved with it. Matt Dillon, United States Marshal.

0: Hey. Over here.
1: One of the boys said you wanted to see me.
0: Yeah.
1: It better be important, mister. I don't make a habit of coming running with some saddle punk whistles.
0: Maybe you hadn't ought to make a habit of calling people saddle punks.
1: No offense, just an expression.
0: Sure. I came up from the Pecos country. Been here in Dodge about a week. Maybe you've seen me around.
1: I've seen you.
0: I've been talking to people.
1: Oh?
0: Everybody tells me you were a big shot back in Abilene. Had all the games sewed up, 3 or 4 saloons paying off, a couple of hotels and so on. Then the boom busted and you come here, and you got nowhere. Know why?
1: You're talking, you tell me why.
0: Dillon. Fella named Matt Dillon, U.S. Marshal. You tried to scare him and he wouldn't scare. Tried to buy him and wouldn't buy. Tried breaking him, wouldn't break.
1: So?
0: Be worth $5,000 to you if I kill him?
1: Might.
0: All right, get it in gold. Keep it handy. My heart?
1: Yeah, you're hired.

0: Chester, I know you've been sick and you still got a cold, but is there anything else wrong?
1: What do you mean, Mr. Dillon?
0: Well, you haven't said three words in the last 20 minutes. That's not like you.
1: Well, Mr. Dillon, did you ever get a funny feeling somebody was keeping an eye on you?
0: Well, yeah, but...
1: Well, I got one right now.
0: Chester, I think you got a touch of the heebie-jeebies.
1: Maybe, but I tell you, I know there's
0: Well, as far as I can see, there's nobody in the whole place even paying any attention to us.
1: Somebody is. I had the same feeling the day the Butler brothers come back from Santa Fe.
0: Yeah?
1: I didn't even know they was in town, but I knew somebody was getting ready to call us. And about 6 that evening, they made their play, remember?
0: Yeah, I remember.
1: I was one of the pallbearers the next day. Well, it's the same thing now. There's going to be trouble, Mr. Dillon. You can bet on it.
0: I think you got the wind up over nothing, Chester. Why, the town's never been quieter. Jail's been empty for 2 weeks. Only new faces around is that bunch of trail drivers that came up from the Pecos. They're all strangers. None of them got any reason to hold a grudge.
2: Oh, there you be.
0: What?
2: I've been looking all over for you, Marshal.
0: Oh, hiya, Billy.
2: Waited over to the jail for nigh on to an hour. I got to talk to you, Mr. Dillon.
0: I'm sorry, Billy, but every time I give you money, you buy yourself a bottle and then stay blind drunk for 2 days.
2: It ain't money this time, Mr. Dillon. I got something to tell you.
0: Oh? What?
2: Something I heard. These couple fellers talking over to the liver stable. They didn't see me. I was back at the water trough. Sort of, well, resting, you might say.
0: Yeah, I know.
2: Well, you know how it is, Mr. Dillon. The man gets dry in this prairie country and he just...
0: What were they talking about, Billy?
2: About you. One of them offered to kill you for $5,000 in gold, and the other and took him up on it.
1: What did I tell you?
0: Who were they, Billy? Did you know them?
2: No, sir. It was dark and I didn't recognize their voices. They was already there when I woke up and they left right after that.
0: Well, maybe it was just some kind of a joke.
2: Oh, it didn't sound that way to me.
1: No, sir, it's no joke, Mr. Dillon. I told you I felt it. There's somebody in this room right now, somebody who's been hired to kill you.
0: Yeah, but who?
1: I don't know.

0: Can you figure who'd want to do such a thing, Mr. Dillon?
1: Yeah, I can figure a dozen or two, Chester.
0: Well, if
1: Chester,
0: if they...
1: look, as far as Dodge City is concerned, I'm the law. And there are plenty of men here who'd think they'd do better without any law. I guess it's nothing personal.
0: Well, personal or not, it's got me jumping sideways at my own shadow.
1: Ah, here we are. Come on.
2: Well, morning, Marshal. Haven't seen you since the robbery last month.
1: Attempted robbery, Mr. Greeley.
2: Yeah, so it was, thanks to you. Well, Mr. Dillon, the bank's at your service. What can I do for you?
1: Give me some information, if you will.
2: Well, if it isn't confidential...
1: It is, but I want it anyway.
2: Well, I hardly know what to say. Perhaps you'd better step into my office. This way, gentlemen.
1: Thank you.
0: Yeah, after you, Mr. Greeley.
2: Now, just what was it you wanted to know?
1: I want to know whether one of your customers has drawn $5,000 in gold from the bank in the last few days.
2: Any particular person in mind?
1: No, that's what I want to find out.
2: Well, I hope this won't go any farther, Marshal.
1: So somebody did, huh? Who was it, Mr. Greeley?
2: I certainly wish to make it clear that I don't approve of this man, but after all, he is a good customer, and it's not my place.
1: Yeah, I know. Who was it?
2: Lawson Hale.
0: Lawson Hale?
2: Yeah, he took the gold out just this morning, as a matter of fact. Said he was working on a cattle deal of some sort.
1: Yeah, figures all right. Hale's tried to move in on this town ever since he came here. Every time he's tried, I've stopped him.
2: I do hope you'll regard this as confidential.
1: Yeah, sure. Well, Chester, we know who one of them is now.
0: Yeah, but who's the other, Mr. Dillon? The one who's actually going to do it?
1: Some punk who wants $5,000 real bad and doesn't care how much he has to do to get it?
0: That sure doesn't narrow it down any.
1: Yeah, I know.

0: Sure quiet tonight, Mr. Dillon.
1: Yeah.
0: Not many people out.
1: No, not many.
0: The moon is throwing quite a bit of light.
1: Yeah, I guess it is.
0: Kindly makes a target out of a man.
1: Yeah, kind of.
0: If somebody was out to shoot somebody, this would sure be a good night for somebody to do it.
1: I suppose so.
0: Mr. Dillon.
1: Hmm?
0: Do you mind if I make a comment?
1: Well, I thought that's what you were doing, Chester.
0: Let's go on back to the jail and stay off the streets. This way you're just asking for it.
1: Chester, if it's gonna come, it's gonna come. I'd rather meet it halfway than to sit and wait for it.
0: Asking for it? Asking for it? That's what you're doing.
1: It's been 2 days now. It gets on your nerves. When you go out to bring a man in, you know you may have trouble and you're ready for it. But this way, and not knowing who or when or where or...
0: Yes, sir, well, I understand, Mr. Dillon. It kindly bothers a man.
1: Yeah. Let's walk down to the Texas Trail.
2: Good to see you, Matt. You've been avoiding us the last couple of days.
1: Busy, Kitty.
2: Something bothering you, Matt?
1: Bothering me?
2: Yeah.
1: Whatever gave you an idea like that?
0: Mr. Dillon?
1: What is it, Chester?
0: Lawson Hale just came in. He's down the bar there.
1: Oh, yeah. Maybe you ought to have a talk with him.
0: Well, that's one way.
1: That's the one I haven't tried yet. Excuse us, will you please, Kitty?
2: Well, sure, Matt. Whatever it is, be careful.
3: That lane was wide open.
4: Yeah.
3: I had it right in the palm of my hand.
4: That's so?
3: The minute a trail driver hit town, the boys would grab their pay and they'd head straight.
4: Yeah, well,
1: something I can do for you? Yeah, I want to talk to you, Mr. Hale.
4: Well, I don't see anything stopping you.
1: We'll move down the bar a ways if you don't mind. It's kind of private.
4: Sorry, Marshal. I'm fine right here.
1: I said we'll move down the bar.
4: If it's that important.
1: Pardon me, boys. The Marshal's all head up about it.
4: Oh, sure.
1: Far enough?
4: Yeah, this is far enough.
1: Lawson, I understand you've hired yourself a gunman. Sent him out to get me. Offered him $5,000 in gold.
4: I don't know what you're talking about, Dillon.
1: Wouldn't care to tell me his name.
4: No, I don't think so. You see, I don't know anything about it.
1: What's he waiting for? He's had 2 days now and he hasn't made a move.
4: Like I said, Dillon...
1: Why don't you do the job, Hale? You're wearing a gun. Maybe save yourself some money.
4: I've got no quarrel with you.
1: You mean you're yellow. Scared to call your own play.
4: I said I've
1: you're
4: got
1: You're a
4: no...
1: weaseling, no-good coward, Hale.
4: I let it ride for the time being.
1: Yeah, I thought you would. Come on, Chester.
0: Yes, sir.
1: Let's go get some fresh air.
0: Well, I guess he's just not the kind to take chances, Mr. Dillon.
1: And not when he's got a hired killer out prowling somewhere. Chester, I'm going to run him out of Dodge if it's the last thing I ever do.
0: Dodge can stand it.
1: I only knew who he'd hired. Then I could force the play myself. This blasted business of having to leave it up to the other man. Waiting near the...
0: Over there by the stable.
1: Yeah, I saw the flash.
0: Maybe you got him, Mr. Dillon.
1: I don't know. Let's move in and find out.
0: Yes, sir.
1: Watch yourself, Chester. You may be playing possum.
0: Yes, sir. The flash was right here by the corner.
1: Yeah. Well, that's that.
0: Looks like you got away, Mr. Dillon.
1: Yeah, he's gone.
0: Took one shot and then ran for cover.
1: He'll be back.
5: 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Stay tuned for more after this.
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0: goodness, my cold sure no better tonight, Mr. Dillon. My, that fire sure feels good.
1: Yeah.
0: Yes, sir, the old jail seems kind of cozy when a man's ailing like I am. Anyway, it's sure a lot better than prowling those streets waiting for somebody to put a bullet in the back of his neck.
2: Chester, will you stop squeaking the chair?
0: Well, sorry, Mr. Dillon. Yell at me like that, puny as I'm feeling.
2: Two more days gone by and he hasn't made another move.
0: Yes, sir. That cottonwood sure burns up fast. I guess I better shake down the stove, throw another chunk of wood.
2: Wait a minute.
0: Huh?
2: Wait a minute. There might be a way at that, Chester. Lawson Hale, that's the only factor we're sure of. Lawson Hale.
0: It'd be kind of hard to prove anything, Mr. Dillon.
2: Who said anything about proving it? I got an idea. Come on.

0: Which one will we try first, Mr. Dillon?
1: The Texas Trail, I guess. He'll either be there or at the Longhorn.
0: All right, Mr. Dillon. What you gonna do?
1: I'm gonna arrest him, since he won't fight. You saw him back down the other night.
0: Yes, but you got no evidence. Mr. Dillon, you can't make it stick.
1: I don't intend to, Chester.
0: Well, then I don't see what...
1: What I can do is scare him. And if I figure him right, I think he's gonna scare easy.
0: Maybe so, but all the same...
1: Look. Look, there he is, Chester. Just came out of the Longhorn.
0: Paula's with him, Mr. Dillon. You don't suppose one of them could be...
1: No, they're hanging around for the free drinks. There's not an ounce of nerve in the 3 dozen of them. Come on, let's take him.
0: Yes, sir.

0: Yeah, so I notice. When they're not hanging around you, they're around somebody else. What have you done, Hale? Hired them, too?
1: I asked you what the charge was, Marshal.
0: Vagrancy.
1: Vagrancy?
0: As far as I know, you've never had any visible means of support as long as you've been a Dutch.
1: I'll match any dollar of yours with 100 better ones.
0: Well, that's fine. That'll help pass the time. Now, stick out your hands.
1: Oh, look here, Marshal.
0: Shut up.
1: I think you...
0: All right, Chester, put the cuffs on him.
2: Yes, sir. All right, hold still, man. What?
1: Dillon, I'll break you for this.
0: It's been tried before. All right, boys, break it up. Yeah. The party's over. You've had your last free drink out of this pump. All right, you, let's go to jail.

0: Keep walking, Hale. It's the last cell on the left.
1: I'll break you, Dillon. So help me.
0: Well, you've been trying it for a year. I'm still around.
1: But you won't be after this. I'll take this up.
0: Hold up. Wait till Chester gets the door unlocked.
2: Haven't used your cell for so long, I've almost forgot which keys it. There we are.
1: Vagrancy. I'm living in the best room in the commercial house.
0: Inside, Hale. Now go on, move.
1: No.
0: Now stick your hands up. You won't need those cuffs in here. All right. Make yourself at home. Shut the door, Chester.
2: Yes, sir.
1: Dillon, you've got nothing to hold me on. I'll be out of here by tomorrow noon.
0: Oh, I doubt that. In fact, there's a pretty good chance you'll never get out of that cell. Not alive, at least.
1: What are you talking about? According to the law, I've got a right.
0: The law, huh? You've broken it every chance you've got. Tried to break the men who serve it, like you've tried to do with me, for instance. But when your own neck gets caught, you start hiding behind the law.
1: Well, nevertheless,
0: all right, fine. Right now, the law out here is kind of sketchy. Some things it covers, some things it doesn't. Well, that's where I come in. Now, this little affair between you and me is one of the things the law doesn't quite cover. So I'm going to run it my way.
1: That kind of talk won't help you any, Dillon.
0: You hired a man to kill me, offered him $5,000 to get me out of the way.
1: You can't prove that.
0: He's made one try and he's missed. He's still around Dodge. Somewhere waiting, and he's going to try again. But I don't know who he is. So all the odds are with him.
1: That is your problem, Dillon, not mine. I don't know anything about that.
0: You know what'll happen, though, if he does get me. The first thing Chester's gonna do is come straight back here to the jail and pump a couple of bullets through these bars here.
1: Huh?
0: Your boy may kill me, Hale, but you're not gonna live to profit by it.
1: Oh, he wouldn't do it. Shoot down a helpless... Oh, neither one of you would do it.
0: Chester and I have been friends for a long time. Why don't you ask him whether he'd do it or not?
2: No question about it, Mr. Dillon. Of course I'd do it.
1: Oh, no, you wouldn't.
2: Well, you hired somebody to shoot Mr. Dillon in the back. I don't see where you got any kick coming.
0: Well, there's your answer, Mr. Hale. That's why I arrested him. Come on, Chester. Let's go look the town over.
1: No, no, it's tonight that he's going...
0: Who's going to do what?
1: I don't know, Marshal. I don't know anything about it.
0: Well, that's too bad. If I knew his name, I'd have a lot better chance, you know. So would you. Well, we'll see you later, Hale. Or anyway, Chester will.
1: No, Dillon, you can't do it. Don't go out. He'll get you short. Dillon, no, wait. I'll tell you his name.
0: All right.
1: He's a trail driver. Came up from the Pecos last week. I doubt if you know him. His name is Ed Granger.
2: Ed Granger?
0: Yeah, I've seen him around the bars. Dark-haired, surly-looking, scar across his cheek.
1: That's him. Of course, I'll deny all of this in court, you understand?
0: Yeah, sure, I understand. Come on, Chester, let's go get him. ¶¶

0: Look, he's here all right, Mr. Dillon. Over there by the pine.
1: Yeah. Looks like he's by himself.
0: What you gonna do? Arrest him?
1: Well, there's no evidence, Chester. The only way I see is to make it personal. Let's go.
0: Yes, sir.
1: Now, I want you to stay out of it, Chester. Just cover me, that's all.
0: Whatever you say, Mr. Dillon.
1: Your name, Ed Granger?
2: Might be. What about it?
1: You know who I am, don't you?
2: Judging by the star, I reckon you're a U.S. Marshal.
1: You ought to do better than that. After all, I'm worth $5,000 to you.
0: Yes, yeah, sure.
2: Who says so?
1: Lawson Hale.
2: What?
1: Your memory's getting better, huh?
2: I don't know what you're talking about, Marshal.
1: Sure you do. That deal you made with Hale. He told me all about it after I threw him in jail and persuaded him a little bit.
2: I told you, I don't know anything.
1: You're wearing a gun there, Granger. Why don't you draw it and go for $5,000? Take a chance.
2: This fella you're talking about's in jail. I reckon he wouldn't have anybody working for him now, would he?
1: You tell me.
2: I got no reason to draw on you, Marshal.
1: Not unless my back's turned, huh? I think you're as yellow as Hale is.
2: This won't do you any good. I ain't drawing.
1: You tried to kill me night before last, Granger.
2: Can you prove that?
1: If I could, you'd either be in jail or you'd be dead.
2: Well, since you can't prove it, what's the argument?
1: Just that I don't like the idea of somebody trying to shoot me in the back. If you're any man at all, we'll settle this here and now.
2: Now leave me alone, Marshal. I haven't done anything.
1: Now, you still figure you got no reason to draw on me?
2: No reason. I ain't drawing.
1: You got 10 minutes to get out of town. And when you're out, stay out. Don't come back now or ever. You understand?
2: Yes, sir.
1: You can start right now.

0: Must be nearly midnight, Mr. Dillon.
1: Yeah, about that, I guess, Chester.
0: My, this is sure one day I'm glad is over.
1: Yeah, so am I. At least I can breathe a little easier now.
0: I think I'll get this fire built up a little bit, Mr. Dillon.
1: No, leave it, Chester. Let's go take care of our prisoner first, huh?
0: Hey, we still haven't got any evidence. What are we going to do about him?
1: Same as with Granger. Turn him loose and run him out of town. We should have done it months ago. You got the keys?
0: Yes, sir. Right here in my... Mr. Dillon?
1: Huh? What are you looking at? Granger must have stopped by here on his way out of town.
0: He must have got Hale over at the window for a talk and then grabbed him and cut his throat right there.
1: Yeah. Figured Hale had sold him out, I guess. Got a bulletin on the wire, Chester. Wanted for murder, Ed Granger.
0: All right, sir, Mr. Dillon.
1: I guess Hale got pretty much what he bargained for. He hired himself a killer in order to kill him. You got it?

Gunsmoke, under the direction of Norman MacDonald, stars William Conrad as Matt Dillon, U.S. Marshal. Tonight's story was specially written for Gunsmoke by Les Crutchfield, with music composed and conducted by Rex Corey. Featured in the cast were Harry Bartell, Lawrence Dobkin, Jack Crucian, and Ralph Moody. Parley Bear is Chester, and Georgia Ellis is Kitty.

0: Killer from January 17, 1953. The radio show had debuted about 1 year earlier and played into the early 1960s. The TV version with a whole different primary cast came along in 1955, and it continued to air until 1975. I'm Greg Bell, and up next, it's our weekly visit with the adventures of Superman. We'll be right back.
1: I am the Whistler, and I know many things, for I walk by night. I know many strange tales hidden in the hearts of men and women who have stepped into the shadows. 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
1: It was night, but even with the protection of darkness, Max Tyler crouched low on the apartment house fire escape. He was tense, alert, ready to run. And suddenly it happened.
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3: All right, now come on, move. 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
6: 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And the only thing we should be doing in our bedroom is sleeping and intimacy. Mm-hmm. So if you create an association where you're there to do anything but sleep, you know, you're going to maybe potentially induce some problems with sleep onset latency, which is how long does it take you to fall asleep. If you're bringing your laptop to the bedroom and, you know, you're doing work in bed or you're watching television in bed, you're creating other associations other than what the bedroom is really designed to do. 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
5: 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We'll have more tips tomorrow.
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0: 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This is the penultimate episode of the long-running adventure The Secret Rocket, which originally played out of the fall of 1947. Enjoy.
7: 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Look, up in the sky. It's a bird. It's a plane. It's Superman.
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9: Today, Superman continues his desperate search for the missing Lois Lane. In his guise of reporter Clark Kent, he investigates a clue provided by a model rocket found by a boy named Tommy Harris. The rocket bears Lois's name and a message to the police. Listen.
10: Tell me, Tommy, where did you find this rocket model?
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10: Where were you when you discovered it?
11: At a tourist camp where Mom and Pop and I stopped.
10: What tourist camp?
11: Well, it's called... Cabin Rest, that's it.
10: Cabin Rest. Where's it located?
11: On Highway 21, near the city line.
10: Thanks, son. I'll zip right out there. This may be just the break I've been looking for.

0: And now, the adventures of Superman!
1: After recovering the model of the lost rocket from Richard Haller, Superman returned to Metropolis. During his absence, Lois Lane, girl reporter for the Daily Planet, had mysteriously disappeared from an upstate village where he had left her to recuperate from shock. While the Man of Steel searched vainly for Lois, a boy named Tommy Harris, en route to Florida with his father and mother, discovered a small rocket model in the trailer attached to their car. Penciled on the propeller was an SOS message signed by Lois Lane. At Metropolis Police Headquarters, Clark Kent was shown the mysterious rocket. And as Superman, he streaked to an auto tourist camp on the outskirts of the city, where young Tommy Harris had made his discovery. As we rejoin him now, high in the air, the Man of Steel searches the eight little cabins and the countryside below.
2: No sign of Lois in those cabins, or anywhere else around there. Down behind those trees.
3: Down!
2: Now, back into Clark Kent's clothes. I want to talk to the proprietor of this tourist camp.
4: You're certain the Harrises are the only guests you've had today, Mr. Johnson?
3: Of course I am, Mr. Kent. You can see here in my register.
4: Uh-huh.
3: Fact is, the Harris family are the only customers I've had all week.
4: Oh?
3: Well, it's pretty late in the year for folks to be traveling. I'm thinking of closing down till next spring.
4: Look, Mr. Johnson, Tommy Harris found something in his trailer after they'd been here a little while this afternoon. Something put there, or perhaps thrown there, by a young lady who has disappeared.
3: Well, so what?
4: Nothing, except I thought that object might have been dropped into the Harris trailer while it was parked here.
3: Don't see how that could be, because like I said before, except for the Harrises and me, there hasn't been a soul in these grounds all day.
4: Well, if that's so, Uh-oh. Here comes Inspector Henderson of the Metropolis Police.
3: Police?
4: Huh?
3: Well, now, look here, Mr. Kent. I don't want to become involved.
4: Oh, relax, Mr. Johnson. You've nothing to worry about.
5: Hi, Kent. Find anything?
4: Oh, not a thing, Inspector. Inspector, this is Mr. Johnson. He runs this tourist camp.
5: Oh, hello, Mr. Johnson.
3: Inspector.
4: Mr. Johnson tells me he hasn't seen anyone other than the Harris family all week.
3: And that's the whole truth.
5: Which means Miss Lane didn't drop the little rocket into Harris's trailer here. Either did it some other place the Harrises stopped, or...
4: But they tell me this is the first stop they made since they left their house this morning.
5: I see. Then that would indicate Miss Lane must have thrown the rocket from a passing car and it landed in Harris's trailer.
4: No, I can't see her, a prisoner in a car, being able to write a message on the propeller of a model rocket and heave it out of the window. Well, my hunch still says she's being held someplace from which she could fire this little rocket.
5: Yeah? Where?
4: That's what we've got to find out. Tommy?
6: Yes, Mr. Kent?
4: Tommy, you told me you and another boy made a launching rod for this rocket model. Is that right?
6: Uh-huh. You want to see it?
4: Please, Tommy.
6: Oh, I'll go get it. It's under that tree across the lawn.
4: Okay, come along, Inspector.
5: What's the idea?
4: I want to try a little experiment with the model to see how far it can go.
5: Oh, now, wait a minute, Kent. That won't prove a thing.
6: Launching rod, Mr. Kent.
4: Thanks, Tommy. Now, we'll just slip the rocket down the rod like this.
5: Now what?
4: Now I'm going to launch it. Here goes.
6: Gee, look at it go way up over the tree.
5: Hey, that's pretty good.
4: Yes, went up about 100 feet. Shot straight out or downwards. Now, let's see. With a wind behind it, it might conceivably go 4 or 5 times that far. All right, that means, if I'm right about this, Lois is somewhere within 400 or 500 feet of some road Tommy and his family drove on today.
6: Gee whiz.
4: Tommy, how did you drive here today? I mean, on what roads?
6: Why, I'm not sure, Mr. Kent. I know we came out on Highway 21, but before that, Dad took a lot of side roads.
4: He did, huh? Would your mother know?
6: I don't think so. She slept a good part of the trip.
4: All right, then I've got to talk with your father and fast. Come on, Inspector.
5: Right.
4: Let's go out to meet him in your car. I've got a feeling there's no time to waste.
7: We'll be back with more from the Adventures of Superman right after this break.
8: Let's take a look at your closing settlement report. July corn finishes up 7 3/4 at 4.14 3/4. September up 8.5 at 4.24 1/4. And March up 8 at 4.57 1/2. July soybeans up 18 3/4 at 11.27 1/2. August up 20 1/4 at 11.37. And November up 22 at 11.57. July wheat up 5 1/4 at 5.91. September up 5.5 at 6.01 1/2. And December up 5.5 at 6.18 1/4. June live cattle up $1.40 at $257.40. August up 70 cents at $247.22. And October up 25 at $240.62. August feeder cattle up 37 cents at $373.30. September up 75 at $371.37. And October up 80 at $368.35. That's your closing settlement report for Thursday, June 25th. I'm Nathan Gertz on TFN, the Farm Net.
9: Hi, I'm Carson Evans. 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
7: And now, let's wrap up this episode of The Adventures of Superman on When Radio Was.
1: Meanwhile, another scene is taking place in a sagging, abandoned shack that stands in a patch of woods off a dirt road not far from the late Richard Haller's estate. There in the semi-darkness, broken only by the light of a flickering candle, a worried-looking man paces the uneven floor, his face unshaven, his eyes sunken and bloodshot. This is George Barton, once a rocket expert for the United States Army, now a renegade and fugitive from the FBI, as a result of having joined the red-bearded Haller in a plot to reconstruct and sell the Superman rocket to a foreign power. Suddenly, a door opens, and Barton spins about, his face contorted with fear as he holds a revolver in an unsteady hand.
15: Easy on that trigger, Barton. It's me.
16: Oh, hello, Hanson. I'm jittery, I guess.
15: Well, relax, pal.
16: Well, that's
15: relax.
16: Easy to say. But being here alone, except for that Lane girl tied up in the next room, it's too much for me.
15: Yeah, I know. But I got good news, Barton. You and me, we ain't gonna have to worry about that dame no more.
16: Why, what do you mean?
15: Sit down, and I'll tell you.
1: Nervously, George Barton eases himself down to a rickety chair and, sitting on its edge as if poised for flight, looks apprehensively at his companion. This doesn't look good for Lois Lane, particularly with Superman still unaware of her whereabouts. What will happen? We'll know more in a moment when we return for the exciting climax of today's episode. So keep listening.

0: to the adventures of Superman. As Superman in his guise of Clark Kent waits anxiously at a tourist camp for information that may help lead him to Lois Lane, the girl reporter is a captive of two henchmen of the late Richard Haller. George Barton, once an army expert and now a fugitive, and his companion, a man named Hansen, who has just announced that he brings good news.
1: Yeah, troubles are over, Barton. Everything's fine now.
2: What do you mean by that?
1: Listen, I got big news. I've been down to the village.
2: You showed yourself in the village? You fool, with every police officer in the state looking for us?
1: Relax, pal. Nobody's seen me. Besides, I don't think the cops are looking for us anymore.
2: Are you crazy? They want the lost rocket and Haller and everyone connected with it.
1: They don't want Haller anymore either.
2: What?
1: They can look at the headline of this newspaper.
2: Richard Haller crashes to death at sea. Superman recovers lost rocket. Well,
1: good news, eh?
2: I can't believe it.
1: Well, it's true. And now that double-crossing rat Haller is finished and Superman has the rocket, here the cops won't care about us, see? We're in the clear.
2: Don't kid yourself, Hanson. We worked with Haller, so they still want us. And besides, we face another rap just as bad now, Hanson.
1: What do you mean?
2: Right now we're facing a kidnapping rap, too. Remember? And that's punishable by death in this state.
1: What are you talking... Oh. You mean Miss Lane.
2: Exactly. She's locked in the other room. If we're caught with her, it means curtains.
1: We don't have to get caught with her, you know.
2: What?
1: Nobody even has to know we ever saw her.
2: Really? How do you propose to accomplish that?
1: You know, Barton. You got a gun.
2: No. No, I can't. Why, that's murder. I've never done anything like that.
1: Okay. I'll do it. Where's that bundle of stuff we brought with you from Haller's? All them drawing tools and the little rockets.
2: Well, they're in the other room where Miss Lane is.
1: Okay, come on. I'll take care of her, and you take your stuff and bury it in the woods. Right?
2: All right. Let's get it over with.
0: Gun in hand, Hanson, followed by Barton, starts across the floor to the room in which Lois Lane, her heart thumping, presses back against the wall. Meanwhile, miles away, Superman, who has intercepted Mr. Harris and learned the route he had driven that day, is streaking northward through the skies, following a pattern of roads, his amazingly keen eyes searching every house and barn and store, every building within 500 feet of the road, the maximum distance he estimated the model rocket could fly. With only seconds remaining for Lois, will Superman find the hidden shack in which she is imprisoned? And will he arrive in time to rescue her? Tomorrow tells the story, fellows and girls, and adds a startling, shocking surprise for Superman and for you. So don't fail to be with us. Tune in, same time, same station.

0: Superman is a copyrighted feature appearing in Superman DC Comics magazines and is brought to you Monday through Friday at this same time by Kellogg's Pep, the Super Cereal.
1: The penultimate episode of The Secret Rocket Adventure from the fall of 1947. 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I'm Greg Bell, and earlier we had William Conrad as Marshal Dillon in Gunsmoke. Well, James Arness played that heroic character on the TV version. And my question this time is this. Can you name the 1970s Western series where those two cross paths? Arness starred in it, and Conrad served as the narrator. I'll name that program, then wrap up when radio was right after this.
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1: Welcome back to When Radio Was. Before the break, we were talking about a 1970s Western series that featured both Marshall Dillon actors. It starred James Arness and was narrated by William Conrad. The answer is How the West Was Won. Airing for 3 years beginning in 1976, it was loosely based on the 1962 film of the same name. I'm Greg Bell, and that'll do it this time around, but hey, visit us at the website, whenradiowas.com. Until next time, I bid you farewell.
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14: NBC News Radio, I'm Lisa Carton. The U.S. says Iran attacked a Singapore-flagged ship in the Strait of Hormuz. More from Chris Caraggio.
15: U.S. officials believe it was a drone strike and there were no casualties, but the incident comes at a critical time in the new U.S.-Iran peace deal. Freedom of navigation in the strait is a key point in the U.S.-Iran Memorandum of Understanding, with the U.S. demanding Iran never charge tolls, but Iran says they could enforce fees after the current 60-day pause expires.
14: Meanwhile, Secretary of State Marco Rubio attended a meeting of Gulf nations in Bahrain and said those nations are also committed to seeing free flow of maritime traffic in the strait. The Supreme Court is handing President Trump a pair of wins on two major immigration cases. Today, the High Court ruled Trump can restart the policy that turns back asylum seekers before they step foot in the U.S. The policy was originated under former President Obama. The Supreme Court also ruled in favor of Trump when it comes to ending the temporary protected status for Haitians and Syrians. The decision could mean 350,000 Haitians and 6,000 Syrians lose the ability to stay in the U.S. There are growing fears the death toll will rise substantially after back-to-back earthquakes rocked Venezuela yesterday. At least 188 people are dead, and as George Solis reports, that number is expected to rise as many remain trapped under the rubble of collapsed homes and buildings.
16: Experts calling it the strongest earthquakes to hit the country in more than a century. The images truly astonishing. Buildings reduced to rubble, rescuers climbing over some of those buildings to find survivors. Of course, every second crucial.
14: Nearly 1,000 people are reported injured as a result of the magnitude 7.2 and 7.5 quakes. The U.S. will hit the pitch for its World Cup final group stage game later tonight in Los Angeles. The Stars and Stripes will take on Turkey as they aim to stay undefeated. 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
18: A woman charged in the death of 16-year-old Kayla Huff appeared in court Wednesday for arraignment in Randolph County. Prosecutors say 20-year-old Elena Mason pled not guilty and requested a change of venue to Howard County. The judge ruled pretrial hearings will remain in Randolph County. Mason and four other suspects remain held at the Randolph County Jail in the homicide case. Police ended a standoff at a home on the 700th block of Brookside in Independence last week. They believed that the suspect in a series of Kansas City area highway shootings was inside, but didn't locate him when they entered the house. This week, they returned to the scene to find a body in the basement that could be the suspect. 22-year-old Oscar Sanchez was wanted for several shootings along I-70 and I-670 on June 16th. The police believe he was responsible for a deadly shooting and a car crash at Truman Road on Bennington Avenue. A woman is charged in the murder of an elderly woman in Clay County. 27-year-old Kalisha Reeves is charged with first-degree murder. The 93-year-old victim was found stabbed to death in the shower of her home on June 9th. Reeves will appear in court on June 30th for a bond hearing. The Kansas City Royals are dealing with a loss in Tampa Bay. Josh Rojas smacked his first home run of the season as the Royals fell to the Rays 5-3 last night at Tropicana Field. Kansas City is 34-47 overall. 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The World Cup continued with six more games on Wednesday. The final round of the group stage began with Switzerland topping Canada in Vancouver, while Bosnia took down Qatar in Seattle. Elsewhere, Morocco survived Haiti in Atlanta, and Brazil beat Scotland in Miami. The night wrapped up with South Africa squeaking past South Korea in Guadeloupe. 12 teams are set to be in action today. The Randolph County Sheriff's Office has announced that applications are now open for the 2026 Junior Academy, a hands-on program for students entering grades 9 through 11. The Academy runs July 20th through July 24th and offers an inside look at law enforcement. Officials say participants will learn about crime scene work, traffic stop safety, defensive tactics, equipment, tactical demonstrations, and canine operations. Space is limited, and registration information is available through the Sheriff's Office. For news at CentralMoInfo.com, I'm Elena Doctorian.
19: Let's take a look at your closing settlement report. July corn finishes up 7 3/4 at 4.14 3/4. September up 8.5 at 4.24 1/4. And March up 8 at 4.57 1/2. July soybeans up 18 3/4 at 11.27 1/2. August up 20 1/4 at 11.37. And November up 22 at 11.57. July wheat up 5 1/4 at 5.91. September up 5.5 at 6.01 1/2. And December up 5.5 at 6.18 1/4. June live cattle up $1.40 at $2.5740. August up 70 cents at $2.4722. And October up 25 at $2.4062. August feeder cattle up 37 cents at $3.7330. September up 75 at $3.7137. And October up 80 at $3.6835. That's your closing settlement report for Thursday, June 25th. I'm Nathan Gertz on TFN, the Farm Net.
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1: I'm Greg Bell, and we open with Death is a Knockout, a murder mystery story from The Crime Club. And later we'll continue a serialized radio production of Robert Louis Stevenson's Dr. Jekyll and Mr. Hyde. This opening series, which aired out of New York City, adapted stories from the Doubleday Publishing Company and featured actor Barry Thompson as the host narrator, known as the Librarian. Meanwhile, the lead in this upcoming episode also spent time on radio playing Detective Ellery Queen. Now, in addition to Sidney Smith, who voices Hank Bonham, listen for Ted DeCourcy as Joey Troy. Barbara Joyce is Mabel Smith. Arthur Vinton is Marty French. Bill Smith is Pop Evans. And Joan Tompkins as Ann Cooper. In a broadcast from June 12, 1947.
21: Hello, I hope I haven't kept you waiting. Yes, this is the Crime Club. I'm the Librarian. Death is a Knockout. Yes, we have that story for you. Come right over.

0: Good. Take the easy chair by the window. Comfortable? The manuscript is on this shelf. Here it is. Death is a Knockout. A very exciting story of a golden opportunity that was melted down by murder. Let's look at it under the reading lamp. It was the night of the Joey Troy, Billy Sampson light heavyweight boxing match, and the crowd was already pushing into Madison Square Garden, filling it up. A few blocks away, another match was taking place in a small cafe between Hank Barnum, a sports writer, and Lovely Ann Cooper, a reporter.
1: For Pete's sake, Ann, you might try to be reasonable.
2: Don't tell me, Hank. You're a personal friend of Pop Evans, Joey Troy's manager. You were the first one to give Joey Troy a break in print.
1: There are no more tickets left.
2: Oh.
1: Why didn't you ask me a few days ago? I might have been able to swing a pass.
2: I didn't see what I see now.
1: What do you see now?
2: A human interest story. The romance between Joey Troy and that girl of his. What's her name?
1: Mabel Smith.
2: Oh, yeah.
1: Oh, but, Anne, that's been going on for years. I told you all about it.
2: It was never important until tonight.
1: And tonight?
2: I've got a yen to do a feature. Joey Troy, the brainless wonder, fighting for a crack at the champ. Tonight, Billy Sampson. Next year, the champ. Who pushed him up the cliff to those dizzy heights?
1: Pop Evans.
2: No, dear, not according to my story. It was a girl who stuck to him, inspired him, gave him the will to make good. Oh, by the way, who's that gorgeous redhead coming this way?
1: Huh? Oh, that's Mabel Smith.
3: I figured you'd be having dinner in this joint. You mind if I sit down?
1: Mabel, this is Ann Cooper.
3: Hello. Yeah, Hank, I got to talk to you about something very important.
1: Okay, go ahead.
3: What about her?
1: She's all right.
3: Well, okay. There's trouble, Hank.
1: You enjoy?
3: No, it's Marty French. He wants Pop to get Joy to throw the fight.
1: Uh-huh.
3: Well, Pop ain't doing it, and that means that...
1: Take it easy, Mabel. What's the proposition?
3: $50,000 if Joy takes on the chin in the fourth round.
1: Well, why didn't Pop tell me about it?
3: He's scared stiff. The story broke in the papers, the fight might be called off.
2: Would that be bad for Joey's morale?
3: He don't know what's cooking, Miss Cooper. We didn't tell him.
2: Why not?
3: Because he's a dumb cluck who gets mad. He'd go after Marty and kill him.
1: What do you want me to do, Mabel?
3: You're going to be in Joy's corner tonight, like always?
1: Yep.
3: Well, keep an eye on the towels they wipe his face with between rounds. Make sure there's no drug on them.
1: All right, honey. I'll do what I can.
3: I'll be watching from the eighth row ringside. So long, Hank. I'll see you later. Oh, goodbye, Miss Cooper.
2: Goodbye, Mabel. Well, there's going to be a hot time in the old town tonight. And I'm burning up because I won't be there.
4: Are you listening to me, Joey?
5: Sure, Pop. You know I always listen to you.
4: Now, keep pushing him. Don't give him a chance to get set.
5: You want me to take him this round, Pop?
4: I'll let you know.
5: You better tell me now, Pop. I don't hear so good when I'm fighting.
4: Well, there's the buzzer, kid. Now, we've got to clear it out.
5: But, Pop, what do I do?
4: Go after him. But don't leave yourself open.
5: Okay, I'll knock him out.
6: Now, Pop, that's the fourth round coming up.
4: What's so special about the fourth round, Hank?
6: Nothing. Could be a lucky number.
4: Is that all?
6: What's the matter with you tonight? You've been barking at me like a mutt.
4: What's the idea of checking the stuff we take in the ring?
6: Well, there's no harm in smelling the towels, is there?
4: Well, it ain't necessary either. Joey, get after him. You got him going now. Use both hands. Both hands. Don't give him a chance to get set. He's going to knock him out, Hank. He's going to knock him out. Both hands, Joey. Don't let him get off the ropes.
6: Pop, what's the matter? Pop. Pop Evans.
7: Hey, somebody get a doctor, quick.
3: I didn't think you'd do it, Hank. I didn't think you'd try to commit murder with 20,000 people around it.
1: Mabel, are you sure you saw the gun?
3: I told you. Marty French was sitting next to me. I know where the shot came from.
1: I didn't hear a thing, and there isn't a mark on Pop.
3: There was a shot, Hank. Marty was telling me how tough it would be if me and Joey never got married. And then Joey went to work on Billy Sampson, and then...
1: He's coming, too.
8: Shot.
3: You see? He heard it, too. That's when he fainted.
8: Shot. Joey.
1: Take it easy, Pop. You gotta relax.
8: Lift me up. I got to see Joey. He's been shot.
1: He's all right, I tell you.
8: Where is he?
1: Upstairs winning a fight for you.
9: Hiya, pals.
8: Marty.
9: Yeah. I saw them carry you away, Pop. I thought maybe I had an accident.
3: You tried to kill him.
9: Me? Hey, what's this? Something for the press?
1: You got a gun on you, Marty.
9: I'm going to tell you.
1: All right, if you'd rather talk to a cop.
8: Hank, let's not have any trouble.
1: Listen, Pop, are you afraid of this man?
8: I don't want any trouble.
9: The way I let people talk about me. Chalk it up to a good mood. I got news.
3: Joey lost.
9: No, sweetheart. Your dumb boyfriend is the leading contender now. He gets first crack at the champ.
1: When did it happen?
9: 2 minutes and 18 seconds, the seventh round.
8: And I wasn't there to see him do it. I've been with him in every fight, and the biggest one so far...
9: He's taking pictures now, and he's talking on the radio. You know how much I dropped tonight, Pop?
3: That's got nothing to do with us.
9: $100,000, sister. But don't get me wrong. I'm not sore. I'm considering it an investment.
1: What does that mean, Marty?
9: You know, Hank, I look at you and I get ideas. Stick around, I'll give you a story you'll never be able to write.
1: Such as?
9: Just stick around. Now, I brought a bottle of champagne. The best.
3: What for?
9: We're going to have a few drinks to Joey. To the next champ.
3: Not with me, you're not.
9: Okay, then beat it.
3: What? Say, who do you think you're talking to?
9: Pop, tell her what I mean when I say beat it.
8: Maybe you better not wait for Joey.
3: Yeah. All right. I know where I stand. I'll be at the apartment.
9: What's the matter, Hank? You look puzzled.
1: Pop.
9: Let me tell you. There was a deal on for tonight, and he reneged.
8: I didn't take any money from him, Hank. He sent one of his gangsters to train at camp with an envelope. The sneak gave it to me and drove away. There was $20,000 in it I didn't know.
9: I promised you 30 more, didn't I?
8: And I told you where to go.
9: Where's the 20 grand?
8: Where? Why, you dirty crook, I gave it back to you yesterday after Joey and I got back from the training camp.
9: Oh, quit kidding, pal. You're not making any impression on the press.
1: He is, Marty. I believe him.
9: You don't say. Are you going to write about it? Huh? We'll wait for Joey, huh? Maybe he'll want to drink some of this champagne with us.
10: I'm depressed. You and Hank wasn't there to see me finish, Pop.
8: What took you so long, Joey?
10: Oh, they was taking a lot of pictures, moving pictures. Where's Mabel?
1: She had to go home, kid.
10: What for? She always waits for me to get to working.
9: She had to go home, Big Shot.
10: I ain't talking to you, Marty.
9: That's what you think.
10: I don't want you to bother me. I don't feel so good.
8: What's the matter, son?
10: Get these gloves off me, Pop.
8: Sure. You don't have to act like you're lost.
10: I ain't putting them on never again.
8: What?
9: What do you mean?
10: I mean it. Fighting's too dangerous.
8: What?
9: I'll be a monkey's steps.
1: Uh-oh, wait a minute. Let's find out what he means.
10: You know what almost happened in the ring tonight? What happens every time some guy hits me hard?
1: What's that?
10: I get mad, and I don't know what I'm doing, and I might kill some guy sometime, and then I'd be sorry.
8: I know you're tired, kid. Come on, I'll give you a rubdown.
10: I don't want to be sorry. I don't want to kill nobody.
8: You haven't killed anybody yet, and you're not going to now. Come on.
10: I'm scared, Pop. I never said it before because I don't want you to feel bad, but tonight...
1: What's so different about tonight?
10: I think they took Billy Sampson to the hospital, Hank.
1: Oh.
9: You'll get over it, Joey. And next year, when you're beating the...
10: I don't want you to talk to me, Marty.
9: Then you tell him, Pop. He's in the big money now. You're not letting him quit, are you?
8: Listen, Joey, we've worked a long time to get you to the top. Now, what do you think you're going to do to Mabel if you walk out on us now?
10: Mabel.
8: She wants to be the champ someday. Maybe she wants you to be famous and have a lot of money. She's been waiting for you, son.
10: For me to be champ?
8: Sure she has. Now, if you quit now, you'll break her heart. That's worse than getting mad, ain't it?
10: Yeah. Yeah, I guess I'm just a dumb guy. I don't think.
9: Open that bottle of champagne, Hank. We're celebrating.
1: Open it yourself. I just seen a miracle go to waste.
9: Okay, I don't mind.
10: Is that the real stuff?
9: Right out of my private cellar. You want to pour it?
10: Yeah. I like champagne. I'll get the glasses.
9: Yeah, do that, and then we'll drink to the partnership of Marty French and Pop Evans.
8: Partnership?
9: I'm taking a half interest in Joey, Pop.
1: For how much, Marty?
9: The $20,000 I left him on deposit, and the $100,000 I lost on the fight.
8: I got none of your money. Now get out of here.
9: Now, wait a minute. First, you sign this paper. A partnership agreement, 50-50 on Joey as long as he fights.
1: You're taking a big chance, Marty.
9: Am I? Are you going to put it on the front pages, Hank? Or tell the district attorney? Okay. Then I say Pop took the money from me. Let him prove that he didn't.
10: Hey, what's this I hear about a partnership?
8: This is nothing for you to worry about, Joey.
10: I don't want you taking him for no partner. I don't like him.
9: Yeah. You'll get over that, too. Well, I guess I picked the wrong time to be nice to you guys. Let's have the drinks.
10: Yeah. Here's yours, Marty. And this one's for you, Pop.
8: Yeah.
10: I'll get yours and mine off this table, Hank. Here. One for you, one for me.
9: Well, Here goes to the next champ.
10: Hey, this is good. Can I have another one?
9: Sure, keep the bottle. Well, so long, pals. I'll see you tomorrow, Pop.
8: Don't waste your time.
9: You coming, Hank?
11: With you.
9: I said before, I look at you and I get ideas. Come on.
11: Where?
9: For a little walk. I got some plans I want to discuss with you.
11: Not tonight, Marty. I'm spending it with nice people.
9: I said, you're coming, Hank.
11: Would that bulge in your pocket be loaded?
9: You want proof?
11: Good night, folks.
8: So long, Hank.
10: I'll be there, pal.
11: Let's have it, Marty. What's the idea of pushing a gun at me through your pockets?
9: A gun? You fool easy, Hank. Take a look.
11: A package of chewing gum. I'm going back.
9: The gun's in the other pocket.
11: I'm going with you.
9: Yeah. Oh, here. Keep yourself entertained. Have a stick.
11: No, thanks.
9: Well, you don't mind if I do a little chewing, do you?
11: You got a mouthful already.
9: Yeah, that's how I like it. Keeps me busy.
11: What about those plans you wanted to discuss with me?
9: Oh, yeah. You and I are going to be bosom pals for tonight.
11: Really? In the morning, I suppose you'll throw me over for a blonde.
9: Ah. You don't get it. We're going to be inseparable. You're going to be my alibi.
11: Your what?
9: Yeah, that's right. Something's liable to happen to one of those lugs in the dressing room.
11: Now, look here, Marty. If you think your gorillas are going to...
9: Don't get excited. I said liable. And that means that I...
11: Hey, what's the matter with you?
9: I don't know. Something just hit me in the stomach. I got pains. Awful.
11: Marty. Oh, I'll be... He's dead.
12: Marty French is dead in the corridor outside Joey Troy's dressing room. It is 15 minutes later, and in the dressing room...
8: I tell you, Hank, Joey didn't put a thing in Marty's drink.
11: Listen, Pop, the police are going to be here in a few minutes. They're going to ask a lot of questions.
8: We was all standing around this rub-down table, wasn't we? Did you see him do anything out of line?
11: Not here. But we didn't see him pour the champagne.
10: Wait a minute. I don't like what you're saying, Hank. That ain't friendship.
11: All I want's the truth.
10: You take that back. Take it back.
8: Stop it, Joey. Stop it.
10: Okay, Pop, you're the boss. But he's got no right to put ideas in my head.
8: All right, Joey. Now get dressed. We're going home. Mabel's waiting.
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20: When did this happen, Pop?
11: On the way home from the garden. After the cops told us we could go home, we dropped Hank and then Joey began to act up.
10: I killed them, Mabel.
20: Oh, shut up, you dumb Adonis.
10: I remember while I was pouring the champagne, I was listening to Marty tell Pop he was a partner. I was getting madder every time he opened his mouth. There was a bottle of rubbing down stuff on the table with a skull and bones on the label.
20: You didn't use it, do you understand?
10: I understand, honey, but maybe I did. Hank kept saying I did.
11: What am I going to do with him? How can I go after a match with a champ as long as this idiot thinks he's a murderer?
20: Matches and money. That's all you ever think about. Squeeze the gold out of him.
11: What have I done to you?
10: Mabel, that ain't no way to talk to Pop.
20: Don't tell me how to talk. Why don't he let us get married? Why don't he cancel that no marriage clause in your contract?
10: Well, I signed, Mabel.
20: Did you know it was there? Did you even bother to read the paper?
10: No, honey, I was a kid and Pop said it was okay, so I... Listen, Pop.
11: Joey, have I been a good manager to you?
10: Oh, who says you wasn't?
11: Didn't I take you into my house when you had nothing? I fed you, I clothed you, I built you up to be a leading contender.
10: Well, I ain't complaining, Pop.
11: All right, then. Believe me, son, marriage is no good for you now. Not until you're the champ. You can't have too many things on your mind.
10: You hear that, Mabel? I gotta do what Pop says.
20: Oh, you make me sick.
10: Even so, now that I'm thinking, you wouldn't want to get hitched to no murderer.
20: That again, huh? Well, maybe you know why you killed Marty.
10: Yeah, he was getting in Pop's hair. He made me mad.
20: Pop's hair? Sure. Say, Pop, even if Joey had 50 managers, he'd still get his 60%.
11: Of course.
20: But a partner would cut your profit in half.
11: What are you getting at, Mabel?
20: You had a reason for killing Marty. And all the time you've been letting Joey think he did it.
10: Now, that ain't so, Mabel. Pop ain't no killer.
20: No? Watch me prove it.
11: Get away from that phone.
20: Try and make me. I'm going to call the cops and I'm going to give them the whole setup between you and Marty.
11: Drop that phone.
10: Hey, Pop, cut it, aren't you? Twisting them on.
11: Well, I'm sorry. I didn't mean to lose my temper. But I want no more talk of murder.
21: Now, look, Ann Cooper, you may be the light of my life, but you haven't got a better reason.
22: Hey, darling, a girl can be lonesome.
21: Oh, but, Ann, it's against the rules at 2 o'clock in the morning, and besides, I'm tired.
22: Oh, well, then you're out of circulation. Good night, dear.
21: Good night. What is this, Lover's Lane? Go home and let me die in peace. All right. But you better not be the milkman.
20: Hank, I'm sorry to be bothering you.
21: Think nothing of it, Mabel. I'm running open house.
20: Joey's in trouble.
21: Something besides murder.
20: I'm serious. I just saw...

0: in the papers, too. How'd you like to drive downtown with me?
1: Where to?
0: The morgue, for a bird's-eye view of Marty.
1: Yeah, I'd like to, but I better stick close to Joey. In this frame of mind, you never know what he'll do next.
0: Hello, McCann.
2: Oh, it's you, Mr. Barnum. Come in. I'm always glad when somebody walks in here.
0: How's business?
2: Oh, very quiet. What brings you to us at this hour?
0: Marty French.
2: Oh, yes. Would you like to see his body?
0: Not this minute, but I would like to examine his clothes. Are they here?
2: You too?
0: Who else?
2: Well, there's a lady looking at him now.
0: A lady?
2: In the wardrobe room. She's very beautiful, Mr. Varner. I don't often get a chance...
0: Is she about this tall?
2: Yeah.
0: And has she got blue eyes and a full mouth?
2: A lovely mouth, Mr. Varner.
0: And when she walks, does she...
2: Yes, Mr. Varner, just like that. Is she a friend of yours?
0: She was.
2: You don't know who I envy you. A live woman.
3: Oh.
0: Hello, darling.
3: Hank, what are you doing here?
0: Are you still lonesome?
3: You wouldn't take me to the fight. Did you know there was going to be a murder?
0: No, Anne, dear, but that's no reason for you to be picking a dead man's pockets.
3: The police said he was poisoned. He drank champagne a few minutes before he died, and there was no poison in his glass.
0: Are you sure of that?
3: That's what they told me. So I came here looking for a clue. I'm a reporter, remember?
0: What did you find?
3: Oh, nothing much. This package of cigarettes, some loose change, and this package of...
0: Oh.
3: And just imagine how I felt when I pulled that out of his pocket.
0: Let that be a lesson to you. Where's the package of chewing gum?
3: How'd you know about that?
0: Ah, I'm psychic. Let me have it.
3: Oh, Hank, it's my favorite brand.
0: Well, you better switch, honey. That kind good is what ails you. If you want to stop ailing for good.
3: Be so sure that gum contains poison.
0: You're a tough kid to convince, Anne.
3: I like proof.
0: All right. I'll give it to you.
3: Here?
0: Why not? It's a beautiful spring night, and the bugs are in all their glory.
3: Pardon me if I think you've gone.
0: What?
3: Bugs.
0: Thank you, sweetheart. I take a stick of this gum, unwrap it, break it up into little pieces, and lay them on the sill of the car window.
3: Well, my mother always told me never to trust a sports writer.
0: In a few seconds, little bugs with wings will zoom out of the atmosphere to nibble at the bait. Ah, and won't they be surprised?
3: You're so cruel.
0: Ah, here they come. Look at them go for that sugar-coated poison. Have a good time, little brothers. You're helping me find a murderer.
3: Oh, what? Hank, those bugs...
0: Yes, isn't it amazing? They're dying like flies.
4: Joey, will you stop moping and go to bed?
5: I ain't staying here in the apartment with you. I want Mabel.
4: No, I don't know where she is. I've looked all over town for her.
5: You ain't telling me the truth, Pop.
4: Joey.
5: You don't like Mabel. You twisted her arm.
4: What's the matter with you, boy? You're like a wild animal.
5: Yeah, a wild animal. I get mad and I don't know what I'm doing. I could kill a guy and not know I'm doing it.
4: Oh, come on. Now you're tired. Go to bed. Sleep it off.
5: I notice you getting mad like that, too.
4: If I killed anybody, I'd know about it.
5: That's where you got it on me, Pop. Everybody knows I'm a dope.
4: What are you trying to do, pin that murder on me?
5: Mabel said you got the reason, didn't she?
4: Well, that's it. Well, now listen to me, son. I'm not taking the nap for you or anybody else.
5: Ha!
4: What's so funny about that?
5: You ain't so smart, Pop. I just tripped you up.
4: Huh?
5: You seen me do it, didn't you?
4: So I do what?
5: You saw me slip the poison in the glass.
4: Now, look at here, Joey. I don't want any more talk. Go to bed.
5: I'm gonna find Mabel. And then I'm going to give myself up to the cops.
4: Look, Joy, please listen to me. You got a brilliant career. We worked hard. We're near the top. You can't throw it away.
5: Get out of my way, Pop.
4: Think of me. I'm an old man. I can't go out and start looking for somebody else now. It takes years to build a good fighter. I haven't got the time.
5: Pop, you're making me mad.
4: You owe me something. I pulled you out of a pool room and made you into a human being. You're not going to let me down.
5: I don't want to give it the effort. I don't want to. Pop. Pop, you all right? Don't lay there like it was dead. I didn't mean to hit you.
3: Roaming around in Central Park at 4 o'clock in the morning. What do you think we are, Hank? A couple of sailors?
0: I don't like it any more than you do, Anne. But we gotta find Joy.
3: We're not going to find him.
0: Go on a bet.
3: Huh?
0: There he is, sitting on that bench under the obelisk.
3: Well, Well, of all things.
0: His favorite spot.

0: That's where he met Mabel for the first time. Hello, Joey.
1: Yeah. Oh, it's you, Hank.
0: Yeah, and this is Ann Cooper.
2: How do you do?
1: Pleased to meet you.
0: What are you doing here, Joey?
1: I couldn't find Mabel, so he wanted to be alone with my thoughts.
2: Oh, you poor thing. She throw you over for a wrestler?
1: She wouldn't do nothing like that. She's a good kid.
0: Now, calm down, Joey. Have you seen Pop recently?
1: Yeah, about an hour ago.
0: Then you know he's dead.
1: Huh? What are you trying to give me, Hank? He ain't dead.
2: He was when we saw him, Joey.
1: Well, I hit him on the jaw because he made me mad, but I brung him through and he went to bed.
0: We didn't find him in bed. He was on the floor. Somebody had cracked his skull with a hammer.
1: Wait a minute. Are you saying it was me?
0: Would I dare?
3: Not if you know what's good for you.
0: Oh, why, Mabel.
1: Mabel, honey.
3: I figured you might be sweating it out here, Joey. I couldn't find you anyplace else.
1: They're telling me I killed Pop.
3: Don't pay any attention to them. They're not your friends.
0: So you know about Pop, too, huh?
3: Why shouldn't I? I found him and I called the cops.
0: Would you know who killed him?
3: One of Marty's boys. And Pop got it because he killed Marty.
0: Is that what you told the police?
3: Yes. And I gave him the whole inside story about Pop and Marty, too.
0: Well, I guess that settles that. How about some gum?
1: You got some, Hank?
0: Mm-hmm. Right here.
1: What kind is it?
0: A popular kind. The kind Marty used to chew all the time. We found it in the pocket of his coat at the morgue.
1: Huh?
0: You're not afraid of it, are you, Joey?
1: I ain't afraid of nothing. Give me a piece.
0: Okay. One for you, too, Mabel?
3: No. I never chew.
0: Well, that's too bad. How about you, Ann?
2: I don't mind.
0: Don't forget to take the paper off, dear.
3: Stop it, Joey.
1: Huh? What's the matter?
3: Don't put that gum in your mouth.
0: Why not, Mabel?
3: Come on, Joey. We're getting out of here.
0: Just a minute. We've got a few things to talk about first. And if you add them up, they'll total...

0: Tell me, Ann, do you think the automobile will ever replace the horses?
1: This is much more romantic. Carriage ride in Central Park by the dawn's early light.
0: Yeah. Ann, darling.
1: Hold your horses, Hank. When did you decide that Mabel killed Marty?
0: When you found that package of chewing gum. He wasn't killed by the champagne, so therefore, and to wit...
1: But how could she have slipped it into his pocket? You were all in Joey's dressing room together.
0: She didn't do it there. She performed that bit of hocus-pocus during the fight while Marty French was sitting next to her thinking about Pop's business.
1: Oh, I see. And Marty was much too absorbed to know what was happening. But why did she kill Pop?
0: Because of Joey.
1: What do you mean?
0: Well, her whole idea in getting rid of Marty was to frame Pop. The old guy had a hold on Joey she couldn't break. Then the unexpected happened.
1: What unexpected?
0: Joey, the big dope, developed guilt feelings and was going to throw himself at the chair.
1: Oh, you never know, do you? Oh, well. Hank, don't you think the horse has many advantages over the automobile?
0: Well, you can't eat an automobile.
1: I mean, lie back in the carriage and to listen to the trot, trot, trot. So romantic. And so peaceful.
0: Darling, have I told you tonight how lovely you are?
1: Not yet. But it never hurts.
0: You're like a moonbeam on a... Ann, look at me.
1: What's the matter?
0: Would you kill a couple of men just to get me?
1: Don't be silly. Of course not. But I'd slaughter a couple of dozen women.
2: 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Roger Bauer produced and directed. Tonight's cast included Sidney Smith as Hank Barnum, Ted DeCorsia as Joey Troy, Barbara Joyce played Mabel Smith, Bill Smith was Pop Evans, Arthur Vinton was heard as Marty French, and Joan Tompkins was Ann Cooper.
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0: You what?
1: Is it so astonishing?
0: Oh, how could you? It's not fair.
1: Why, what do you mean, Peter?
0: How dare you make fun of me?
1: Fun? I was never more serious in my life.
0: What? You mean it?
1: You don't think I'd say such a thing unless I did, do you?
0: Why, I...
2: Look here, I'd better go.
1: Yes, perhaps you had you. I'll see you tomorrow. Thanks for everything.
2: Nonsense. Good luck.
1: Thanks, I need it. Goodbye. Now, Peter, my dear, let's sit down and talk for a while. Oh, now, come, don't look at me like that.
0: I can't help it. I just can't believe you're serious.
1: Oh, how am I going to convince you?
0: Why did you ask me like that?
1: Yes, it was wrong of me, I'll admit that. Well, let me do it all over again. Now sit here beside me and give me your hand. Why, it's cold and trembling. And you're turning your face away. Now, don't tell me you're going to cry.
0: All right, I'll spare you that. They might be tears of joy, you know.
1: Might they? Do you really care for me so much, then?
0: I think you know the way I feel.
1: Then would you put up with me?
0: Why are you doing this? You haven't changed. I've been working with you for years now. I know just the way you feel towards me, and it isn't love.
1: Might it not be a great need of you, my dear?
0: Need of me? A plain, dull, unexciting nobody, and you with all you've got.
1: I'm the most poverty-stricken being in the world, if you only knew it.
0: You are?
1: Yes. You imagine that I'm a person to be envied with my fine home and big income. I tell you that I'm the most unhappy and desolate of beings.
0: Why didn't you tell me?
1: My troubles have been of my own making. It didn't seem right to burden another person with them.
0: But don't you know that I've longed to do things for you, anything, so long as it meant being with you?
1: You make me feel very ashamed of myself. And unworthy, Peter, dear. It's only the dregs of a life I'm offering you.
0: To someone who's been starving as long as I have.
1: I warn you, there may be things that you cannot even dream of. Things I can never even tell you about.
0: I've loved you for years without knowing a single thing about you.
1: But supposing I were to tell you that there are chapters in my life that I daren't let a single human creature know about. Not even the woman I marry.
0: Are they past? Are they over and done with?
1: Forever and ever. So help me, God.
0: Then I'll ask nothing about what's no concern of mine.
1: What strange and wonderful and terrible creatures you women are. You'll follow the path of your desire, no matter what pit it may lead you to. Oh, thank heaven for it. We men would be sorry things if we lost you through our sins. I'll try and not make you regret this, my dear.
0: Isn't it more likely that you'll regret?
1: Oh, why should I?
0: Because you still love Margaret Utterson.
1: Oh, that's not so.
0: Oh, yes, it is. Don't think that I'm reproaching you. I know that things are over between you. But you haven't forgotten her, and never will. Don't look like that. I understand. I don't hope to take her place. But the fact that there's room for me in your life as well is more than I'd ever hoped for.
1: Oh, Helen, my dear, what can I say to you? You're the finest, the truest person I've ever known. If you will do me the great honor to marry me, you'll give me a happiness I never hoped to deserve.
0: I'll marry you, Henry. And whatever this black thing is that you've got in the background of your life, I'll help you fight it. And if I don't succeed, if it gets too strong for me, I'll still love you, no matter what you've done or what you may become.

0: Hugh, William, do you take this woman, Nancy, to be your wedded wife, to love and to cherish in sickness and in health, for better or for worse, till death do you part?
1: I do.
0: And Nancy, Ruth, do you take this man, Hugh William, to be your husband?
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3: 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July corn finishes up 7 3/4 at 4.14 3/4. September up 8.5 at 4.24 1/4. And March up 8 at 4.57 1/2. July soybeans up 18 3/4 at 11.27 1/2. August up 20 1/4 at 11.37. And November up 22 at 11.57. July wheat up 5 1/4 at 5.91. September up 5.5 at 6.01 1/2. And December up 5.5 at 6.18 1/4. June live cattle up $1.40 at $2.5740, August up 70 cents at $2.4722, and October up 25 at $2.4062. August feeder cattle up 37 cents at $3.7330, September up 75 at $3.7137, and October up 80 at $3.6835. That's your closing settlement report for Thursday, June 25th. I'm Nathan Gertz on TFN, the Farm Net.
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11: Come along quickly. The guard's just going to blow his whistle.
12: Oh, snatch it out of his hand, Henry. A man can't be allowed to miss the train he's heading off on his honeymoon.
13: In you get, Nancy. I'll throw in the bags. Where the dickens is that porter?
14: Comes a bit fine, ain't
12: you? Got in the traffic jam. Oh, Lord, where's my wallet? Don't say I've come without any money.
13: Oh, take mine, you idiot.
12: Oh, here it is. Well, thank goodness I'm saying that was great. Hello. Never live it down.
11: Nancy, I hope you put in some warm clothes. It might get cold up at the lakes.
12: Of course she has. Two of everything, didn't you, darling? Hooray, we're off.
14: Goodbye.
12: Goodbye.
15: It's all over.
11: No, just beginning for them.
15: What should we do now?
11: I should go and see Mrs. Wilkins and take some soup to Emmy Ryan.
15: And I should attend a meeting of the hospital board. But we're neither of us going to do the things we ought to do. We're going to have dinner somewhere and enjoy ourselves instead.
11: Are we?
15: Well, don't you think it's time we did something of the sort? When did you go out on a celebration?
11: I can't remember.
15: Then we'll make this one you'll remember for the rest of your life. And there's another thing we've got to do.
11: What's that?
15: Well, you've been engaged to me for almost 2 weeks now, and you're not yet wearing a ring. There's a shop in Bond Street that I have in mind, and I...
11: Oh, Henry.
15: Would you like to go now? It's only 4 o'clock.
11: Like to?
15: Well, come along then. We'll take this cab and see if we can find something that you'll like.

0: Now, you're quite sure you like the sapphire one best?
1: Oh, quite sure. Sapphires have always been my favorite stone, and it fits so perfectly, just as if it had been made for me.
0: Perhaps it was. It certainly looks very nice on your hand. If you're quite satisfied, my dear.
1: Oh, I'm more than satisfied. I just adore it.
2: You couldn't have anything better, sir. That's a perfect stone.
0: Here's my card, then. Will you send the account to me at this address?
2: Certainly, Dr. Jekyll. And if ever you'd like us to send you around some necklaces or other pieces of jewelry...
0: I'll let you know. Good afternoon.
2: Good afternoon, sir. Good afternoon, madam.
1: Good afternoon.
0: And now, what do you say to a little drive around the park before we go and have dinner somewhere?
1: I'm wondering when I'm going to wake up. This can't be me, Henry.
0: Well, I feel a little that way myself. I haven't felt so happy as I do this moment for, well, I can almost say years.
1: I feel terribly like Cinderella.
0: Oh, but you're only going for a ride in a hansom cab, not a fairy coach.
1: I wouldn't change it. Not for all the fairy coaches in the world.
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1: Oh, look. Look, Henry.
0: Yes, there's an old woman there selling lilac. Let me buy you some. It'll match your dress.
1: Oh, but what will I do with it?
0: Well, just carry it for a while till you get tired of it and then throw it away.
1: Throw flowers away? Oh, I couldn't.
0: All right, we'll go and call on your old Mrs. Wilkins and give them to her.
1: Henry, how much champagne did you drink at Hugh and Nancy's wedding?
0: Not enough to account for the way I feel now. Something's happened to me. I feel as though a great load has rolled off my soul.
1: You know, you look happier than I ever remember you doing before.
0: The curse has lifted from me, Helen. I'm a free man.
3: Fresh flowers for sale. Lilac from the country. 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
0: Wait here for me. I'll just slip across the road and buy out her entire stock.
1: Mind you don't get run over. I don't think you're quite responsible just now.
0: Take care.
1: All right.
4: Evening Standard! Evening Standard! Fresh through in the Anderson murder case. £2,000 reward offered for the capture of Edward Hyde. Evening Standard! Evening Standard!
1: Henry! Henry! Oh, Henry! Hyde! Let me get him! Is he hurt? Is he hurt?
5: Look out, Miss Brandy, boy, seriously!
6: Stop dead in front of that
5: team
6: of horses. Never
5: see them. Where'd my father shut out to him? I swear to him.
1: Here, get back, everybody. Get back. Don't crowd round. I'm a trained nurse. Let me attend to him.
5: Here. What's the matter here?
6: Been an accident, Constable. The gentleman walked fair in front of the horses, he did.
5: Where's the driver?
7: Here, sir. It went my pub. I shouted out to him. He went crossing the road, and all of a sudden he stopped dead in his tracks, right in front of the horses. I couldn't do a thing.
5: All right. Now let's have a look at him. Now stand back there. Who are you, miss?
1: I'm a friend. I'm a trained nurse. I don't think he's very badly hurt. Wait a minute. He's starting to come round now.
5: Stunned a bit, maybe. Stand back there now and give him some air.
0: What happened?
1: Here. Don't talk, dear. You've had an accident. Just lie still.
0: I was crossing the road and something made me stop. I remember. It was the newsboy. Get me a paper. Get me a paper.
1: Henry, lie still. You must lie still.
0: I must see that paper. It's all right, I tell you. I'm all right. I was only stunned.
1: Henry, keep still, quiet.
6: Get it up off the ground. There's nothing wrong with him at all.
0: Where's that paper boy? Hey, boy. Henry, give me a paper.
1: Henry, are you sure you're not hurt?
0: No, I'm not hurt. Oh, let's get away from this crowd. Let's get away, I say.
5: Not so far, sir. I've got to get a few particulars.
0: What for? Why, what do you want to know?
5: Your name and address, sir. Now, move on, everybody. Move on. Oh, now make it lively.
4: Inga Wong! Inga Wong!

the long-running radio serial adaptation of Dr. Jekyll and Mr. Hyde. I'm Greg Bell, and earlier we featured Sidney Smith in an episode of The Crime Club, and I mentioned he also spent time on radio playing Detective Ellery Queen. While the Canadian-born performer showed up on television in a number of popular programs throughout the 1950s and 60s. For example, he would be seen in a 1959 episode of a dramatic series starring David Janssen, in a role originated on radio by Dick Powell. I'll name that series, then wrap up when radio was right after this.

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0: Welcome back to When Radio Was. Before the break, I was talking about a 1950s dramatic television series starring David Janssen in a role that was originated on radio by Dick Powell. The answer is Richard Diamond, Private Detective. I'm Greg Bell, and we're done this time around. 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
3: NBC News Radio, I'm Lisa Carton. Iran is being accused of attacking a Singapore-flagged ship in the Strait of Hormuz. We get details from Chris Caraggio.
4: U.S. officials told Fox News there were no casualties, but the incident comes during a tenuous time in the new U.S.-Iran peace deal. Freedom of navigation in the strait is a key point in the U.S.-Iran Memorandum of Understanding, with the U.S. demanding Iran never charge tolls. But Iran says they could enforce fees after the current 60-day pause expires. Meanwhile, Secretary of State Marco Rubio attended a meeting of Gulf nations in Bahrain and said those nations are also committed to seeing free flow of maritime traffic in the strait.
3: The death toll is rising after back-to-back earthquakes struck Venezuela yesterday. At least 188 people are dead, with that number expected to continue to rise as many are trapped under the rubble of collapsed homes and buildings. Here's NBC's George Solis.
5: Experts calling it the strongest earthquakes to hit the country in more than a century. The images truly astonishing. Buildings reduced to rubble, rescuers climbing over some of those buildings to find survivors. Of course, every second crucial.
3: Nearly 1,000 people are reported injured as a result of the magnitude 7.2 and 7.5 quakes. Venezuelan President Delcy Rodriguez has declared a state of emergency as the U.S. pledges to send search and rescue teams as well as humanitarian supplies. Attorneys for murder suspect Luigi Mangione have had discussions with federal prosecutors about a possible plea deal ahead of a scheduled Monday court hearing. Sources told NBC News an agreement looked close earlier in the week, but has since fallen through. News of the federal plea talks follows recent indications in the state case that the defense might look to pursue a psychiatric defense. Attorneys later withdrew their notice. Mangione faces federal and state charges in the fatal December 2024 shooting of UnitedHealthcare CEO Brian Thompson. 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
7: A woman told police she received violent text threats from her ex-partner, including messages referencing a shotgun. She reported the harassment at the Moberly Police Department on May 21st. Court records show Jonathan Bryce Pritchett of Jefferson City is charged with felony first-degree harassment. Officers say he later admitted sending the messages while drunk. The case is pending in Randolph County. A Mexico woman was taken into custody on multiple warrants by Cooper County authorities. According to the Cooper County Sheriff's Office, 55-year-old Stephanie Farrell was arrested at 11:17 a.m. on Wednesday, June 24th, for warrants for possession of a controlled substance, driving while revoked or suspended, persistent DWI, and unlawful possession of drug paraphernalia with a prior drug offense. Farrell is being held on a $20,000 bond, cash or surety. A court date has been set for 9 a.m. on Monday, July 13th. A bit of good news in the light of national trends, Missouri gas prices are continuing to fall. According to AAA, the average price of a gallon of regular yesterday was $3.59. This marks a 1-cent drop from the previous day and a 10-cent drop in the past week. You're listening to news at centralmoinfo.com. Missouri lawmakers are seeking a special session on data centers. 16 Republican Missouri House members are calling on Governor Mike Kehoe to call a special session about community concerns on the expansion of data centers in the state. State Representative Don Mayhew of Crocker says immediate legislative measures are needed due to the possible strain on Missouri's water resources, electrical infrastructure, roads, and data privacy. New questions are being asked about GLP-1 weight loss drugs and their potential to be used as performance-enhancing medication, Tammy Trujillo reports.
8: The weight loss drugs have become a popular health topic, but the focus on whether they can give an athlete a competitive edge stems from Serena Williams' official return to tennis after a four-year hiatus. The 23-time Grand Slam-winning superstar admitted to using a GLP-1 medication to get back in shape and drop over 30 pounds. Fitness expert Jillian Michaels and former pro tennis player Patrick McEnroe were asked to weigh in on the matter during an interview with Chris Cuomo, and both said they don't believe the medication will enhance performance. Michaels said that GLP-1s are not performance enhancers like stimulants or steroids. Rather, the benefits are likely from the halo effect of her weight loss. I'm Tammy Trujillo.
7: For news at CentralMoInfo.com, I'm Elena Doctorian.
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most charitable viewpoint is 20-30% of the people who come here have a legitimate claim to asylum at all, and the vast majority don't get granted. Not to mention, Mexico's got basically the same asylum rules as the United States, but they don't want asylum in Mexico, they want asylum in America. Why is that? Because we have freedom, we have economic prosperity, and overall, it is not great for America to bring people in here. Where I'm at in LA, and a lot of people end up here, you get free school system, you get free health care. We can't afford this stuff. We're all in massive amounts of debt, both as a country and on a personal level. So this is not something that I think values American sovereignty, national sovereignty, American culture. And that's how you get this road to these socialists that got elected this week and will continue to get elected in Democrat primaries. More on that momentarily. But a nice victory from the Supreme Court delivered, and I want to celebrate the good news. When we got, of course, we got dissent from the ladies of the court, Sotomayor, Kagan, and Jackson, ruling that or arguing that the ruling blocks people, that when you block them at the threshold, they're going to face persecution. So, okay. So we can't take the whole third world. We can't do it. Does anyone think we can? That's the whole point that I want people to have to articulate, is that do you believe that America can afford to house the whole world, and how is that in the best interest of the American people, the American culture, the American taxpayer? That's all what I'm looking at here. All right, keeping the good news train going, the reflecting pool, Washington, D.C., which I was critical that they never reflected the reflecting pool under control. The reflecting pool is looking good, apparently, ahead of the America 250 celebrations, which kicked off last night. I don't know if we can play the Alexis Wilkins Star Spangled Banner. I don't know if I want to do that. But we get kicked off of Washington, all of the festivities. So we're going to be in the celebration zone in D.C. So we'll try to bring you some highlights, probably some lowlights. The reflecting pool was controversial. Trump wanted to make it beautiful and shiny. And initially, it was overrun by algae. Some of the lining of the bottom was peeling up. The establishment media was having a field day. This prompted all sorts of radicals, presumably anti-Trump people, but perhaps just trolls who wanted 15 minutes of fame, going to the reflecting pool, writing 86-47 somehow, etching whatever it is in the bottom of the pool. I don't know how they get away with it in a place with so much surveillance. And now there's been 6 arrests of people trying to vandalize the pool. There were fencing that was put up around it for a while. I think that's down now, but we'll look into that. But overall, according to TMZ, not a friendly website to President Trump, saying that the reflecting pool is looking blue and is looking magnificent. TMZ's Charlie Cotton saying the reflecting pool is looking magnificent this morning. Like, if you're going to say it looks crap when it looks crap, you gotta say when it looks like you want to swim in it. So people want to swim in it. It does not look like crap, according to TMZ. So it has better reflection. And it is still, the clear water makes a mysterious jagged line at the bottom of the pool. Interesting what that's about. So we got to figure that out. The credit where it's due, the reflecting pool looking good. I think this is great. I've been saying this since my time living in D.C., which I lived in D.C. for, I think it was about 5 years. And then I lived just outside of D.C. in Arlington for 3 years. It is the potential to be our most beautiful major city in the country. It is just tons of beauty with the monuments and with the natural topography of it all. And there's a lot of lush greenery. The fact that you can

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0: Michelle's girlfriend, Alexis Wilkins, singing the national anthem. It's pretty good. It's good, right? It's the, if you're going to give that negative review, you're probably just a hater and loser. So good stuff. So it's a Sean was bigging her up, saying she's a good person too. Came by the studio a couple years back, allegedly. We'll have her back. We can have her. She can hang out on the Marlo show. Why not? It's, but she definitely trolls all the right people. I'll tell you that. Okay, good stuff. So we're kicking off the 250 stuff, but I will go back to something that's very disappointing in Washington, which is the Republicans can't pass the Save America Act and have now adjourned for the long July 4th break. So the Senate, I would say petulantly, has adjourned for vacation early because Trump would not sign the housing bill, which is a pretty compelling bill. I go into it in some detail on my Breitbart Fight Club show that I do for our premium members, Breitbart Confidential. But this is a bill that kind of started as an Elizabeth Warren idea, and both parties have really been massaging this, and it's a real chance at actually something bipartisan getting across, and Trump was prepared to sign it, and it would make housing more affordable, I think, in a very populist sense. And he won't sign it now. He's not signing it because after witnessing what happened on Tuesday with Democrat socialists on the rise, that he's saying he doesn't want to sign anything until the Save America Act gets passed. And that makes a lot of sense because we're going to lose the country if we don't have a more fair election system. President Trump is absolutely obsessed with this issue for good reason. I don't spend that much time with him, but I get to see him a couple of times a year. And not a time goes by where he doesn't bring up the 2020 election. And he really does feel like that election was stolen. And it was stolen because we have a election system that is, I would say, less secure than much of at least the second world, probably even the third world. And there's no reason for it. So that's why he wants to Save America Act, and the Republicans will not get it done for him. Even though there's so much opportunity to sell this to the public, it's a popular, the provisions in it are popular. People want you to have to be a registered citizen to be able to register to vote. And people in general believe that you are capable of having a voter ID if you want to go to the polls. You should have documentary proof of U.S. citizenship if you want to be registered in this country. And you should be able to bring a photo ID to the polls. Americans know this, but Republicans can't figure out a way to get it done. And we need to have much better citizenship verification and voter roll maintenance if we want to preserve our democracy that we all agree is something that is very worthwhile. And I was thinking about this in the context of Barack Obama opening his trash can-like monument to himself, otherwise known as his presidential library, over the weekend, and the fact that you needed a ID to be able to attend the festivities. And yet, we don't need an ID to vote. All right, I got a cut of the Obamas talking about the library. First cut of the day. Cut 7. Go, guys.
1: He's completely uncomfortable with this thing being about him. I was like, you know, he was just telling me, I think there should be a little less of me here. I was like, well, who should we be talking about? And he was like, Gandhi. And I was like, no, Gandhi will have his own museum. I think people coming here will want to hear about you.
0: So. Let me see if I can get this right. So that's Barack Obama laughing about Michelle Obama talking with Barack Obama about a museum about Obama. So I think I got that straightforward. They are so charming and so in touch. But the country has really done them wrong. I mean, they've been really unfair, those people. I got to say, there was a little life there for Michelle. She gets a little animated when she's talking about herself and Barack Obama, which is, man, how many times he struck that pose right there? Can you guys pull that back up on the screen? I want people to see. You guys pause it. We've seen that a million times with him, where he's got this little tilt, the smile, big chompers out. He's having a great time with the monument to himself, but he's so humble. He doesn't want the giant trash can that is the Obama library to be the topic of conversation. He would rather talk about Gandhi or something. Oh, man, these people are not great salespeople for the party, for their entire movement, which is why things are getting democratically socialist-y very quickly. And we have done our due diligence here on the show, as well as at Breitbart News, trying to pull all sorts of fun clips from the new generation of left-wing Democrats. And I got some good ones for today, but I don't think any is going to beat this one from our new friend, Darialeza Chevalier. Cut 15, please.
2: I am someone who has felt deeply abandoned by the establishment politics that far too often see my community as merely a statistic, that far too often only shows up to explain away the circumstances that the politics that they have voted for time and time again, which have impacted our community in ways that they do not feel the effects of. And as someone who has had to live with the question of whether I can even afford to stay in the city I love,
0: So why can't she afford to stay in the city that she loves? Because we learned that she is a PhD student who is currently in the seventh year of her PhD. So a seventh year PhD student might not be able to afford to live in the most expensive city in America. So this is the whole thing, and I feel like this is where the school system has really done us wrong, and it's been intentional. This is entirely the design. That there's not really a discussion in America until sometime until you're out of college, until they've extracted so much money from you, from all the loan system, from the left-wing institutions that are basically just slush funds for the Democrat Party. They don't tell you that your career choice actually makes a difference in terms of how much money you're going to make. And if you want to stay in academia your entire life, you're going to accumulate a massive amount of debt and you're not going to make much money when you get out. And I feel like no one understands this because no one explains it to us. And then one day you wake up and you're 32 years old and you're thinking that I've got a pile of debt. I'm not making any money. I can't afford to live in the city that I want to live in. So I need to run for Congress. And Zuhra Mamdani goes, can you convert to Islam? And then she says, I already did. And then he says, perfect, you're our gal. And he goes and rides for you. And then she's headed to our Congress. She's going to be by far the craziest person in our Congress. And I've got some evidence to back it up. Let's play cut 11, please, guys.
3: We chose to tackle the issue of permanent exclusion for many reasons. As folks who operate within the Black queer feminist lens, we know that the most marginalized should always be the center of at the center of our work. And we see this as part of our ongoing work to end broken windows.
0: There's so much. She's talking like a motorboat. But she did just say that Black queer feminist lens is her lens. So she approaches her work through the Black queer feminist lens. So in case there's any doubt of where she's coming from, she's laid it out. And she's looking at it through the prism of the marginalized. So it's going to be very relatable. She gets to Washington. Go on.
3: Criminalizes poor communities of color for merely existing. Trying to get to work on time is an arrestable offense when you don't have $2.75. And it's no coincidence that over 92% of fare beating arrests are of Black and brown New Yorkers. Broken windows policing specifically targets communities like ours to advance this notion that greater surveillance and intimidation means that our communities are somehow safer.
0: Yes, greater surveillance does make the community safer. This is where they just say things that are completely false. That if we have a less police present, we're going to have a less safe country. So the analysis is not even necessary. You guys hear these cuts, and you can all fill in the blank for yourself. She wants less policing as a way to make communities safer. That's what she stands for. And she knows this because she operates with the Black queer feminist lens after her conversion to Islam. Let's play cut 10.
4: I know that we all deserve a representative who isn't bought by AIPAC. I'm also the only Muslim in my family. I reverted 3 years ago. Actually, the friend who pushed me to do it asked me, why have you fasted for 4 years and yet you haven't taken your shahada? She's here today. And when she asked me that, I thought, that is a great question. And I thought for myself why I hadn't taken the step yet. But it was seeing how all of my friends who were showing up to organizing, who are Muslim, were showing up in the space, and the grace and love and passion that they had in these spaces of social justice that really pushed me to join the faith.
0: So this is where she is taking her declaration of her Muslim faith, which she converted to 3 years ago, even though she's an American. So she goes through the American academic system. You guys starting to connect the dots here? That she's a PhD student in her seventh year. She can't afford to live in New York. She spends all of her time with left-wing radicals. She converted to Islam. None of these are providing answers for her in her life, so she needs to go to Congress and then tell you what to do. And she's backed by some of those powerful people in Democrat politics, from Mamdani to Hassan Piker. And it's not just her. There's a Mamdani endorsed candidate I mentioned yesterday who's going to the State House in New York on a Palestine platform. She said Palestine was on the ballot in New York, which is why she's going to the State House of New York State, named Aber Kwas. And she said, and I don't know if we have this cut, guys, I meant to send this, I don't think I did, but she said that 9/11 was America's fault because our system of capitalism, racism, white supremacy, and Islamophobia. So it's really the real victims of 9/11 were the Muslim terrorists who flew the planes into the buildings. This is pure we laugh so we don't cry type content. I got one more Chevalier. Let's play cut 16.
5: And you're going to appear in all sorts of people's ads. all sorts of Republicans' ads to say, this is what you're going to get if you vote for the Democrats, a communist.
2: You know, I think that is, that framing is one that I've been very proud to be able to say I don't respond to, one in which I have been very intentional to say I won't be reactive. We are presenting a vision of what we're fighting for, and I think for far too long we have had politics that is reactive to what Republicans are doing. What we need is Democrats who are actually going to present a positive vision, one that sets the tone for what we should be talking about.
0: The question is, are you communist or not? And it's, well, I won't be reactive. We're going to set the tone. We're going to set forward a positive vision. This is the point. I don't think she's really a communist at all. I think the point is she hates this country. I think all the evidence is lining up that she hates America. And I think that this is what it is the most, gets the most currency in Democrat circles, particularly in New York City. But I think with Democrat activist class, type people are animated in primaries of midterm election seasons. These are the, this is the most animating things, and America is a uniquely horrible place. And you can see it in a lot of the polling, and now you can see it in a lot of the candidates who are being elevated. And a particular hatred of Israel also, but the fact that America supported Israel and benefited from Israel's intelligence, et cetera, makes us part of the problem. And so that's why we're seeing this very unnatural alliance where a young American woman wants to convert to Islam. And when you're seeing this Islamification of New York at the same time the communists are emerging and announcing themselves, what this phenomenon is they don't have much in common. There's nothing particularly in common between far left, people who are on the economic far left, you know, socialist communists, and Islamists. They really shouldn't have anything to do with each other aside from one thing. There's one thing that unites them. They don't like the American style capitalist, representative democracy, republicanism, federalism. They don't like the way we've structured this country. And that's the main issue that we need to evaluate, is what they're doing is they're forging an alliance specifically because they think they can weaken what America stands for. They're doing it right at our 250th. They're doing it right in our face. And mark my words, the Democrat establishment is going to cave to them. They're not going to fight them back. We'll be right back with more.

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18: Beefs with the airline industry and the process of having to fly. We need to, like, nationalize the airline industry. But let's start by abolishing...
19: So we're going to abolish pre-check. I think just because people who behave themselves can and are willing to pay $65 a year can skirt through the airport security line, that's a problem. That's one of the – where would that rank for all of you? Even if you're not a pre-check fan – I'm a massive pre-check fan personally, lifesaver for me. But even if you're not a pre-check fan, where would that rank on your list of top priorities? Who is this person? Francesca something or other. It's a, you're, if you're missing the visuals on this one, the podcaster who tees up this question to the future Congresswoman Claire Valdez just looks totally delighted by the idea of having no pre-check. So, all right, they got their priorities straight. Same woman, Claire Valdez, cut 18, please.
18: The fights for self-determination and sovereignty, you know, from Puerto Rico to Palestine. We hear all these, you know, white conservative men talk about who does and does not belong here. And look, this nation was founded on genocide and the mass displacement of people. It's just the history. And to say that some people cannot belong here, it's like, come on. Like, you,
24: yeah,
18: you know,
24: you can leave first is what you mean.
18: You can show yourself the door. This is a nation that, that should be welcoming people here that want to come, the people who come here to build better lives and for themselves and their families to deserve real dignity, deserve to stay here. And we should be welcoming them.
19: So the happy talk at the end is just irrelevant. But the main thing is they hate this country. They think we were founded as a genocidal country. We're the only country other than Israel, just America and Israel, the only genocidal countries. Every other country was founded through handshakes. Just every other nation on earth. That's how you found a nation. You go there and you make some cornbread and you shake hands and you do air kisses on the cheek. And then the people who were there initially, they just hand the country to you. That's how nations are built typically. And we learned that in history class, right? Like every history class, every nation that ever conquered another nation, the nation's always really happy. The nation that gets conquered, they're always really happy when you show up. And it's really only America that did anything at all that doesn't necessarily reflect perfectly on us in order to build our nation. We're the only bad ones, and Israel. So it's just noteworthy how vapid so much of this is. But the fantasy is really deporting white men, basically, is what she said. And so this has got the Democrats all tied up because they've got the Platners, they've got the socialists now. Here's Seth Moulton. He was confronted by a reporter, and this is how he, you're gonna miss the visuals on this. Again, YouTube, Rumble, Salem News Channel, you can watch this. Play this clip, guys, it's from Fox.
25: Do you endorse Graham Platner in Maine?
26: Who are you? Who are you asking this question?
27: Can you answer that? You got to do a better job of hanging on to your phone.
25: Sir.
19: So Seth Moulton, very scary person, who's congressman, who fantasized, I played the clip a while back of him fantasizing about executing Pete Hegseth. He's just smashing a journalist's phone. I thought we believed in free speech in this country. I thought we had a First Amendment. I thought we believed in a free press. But not that free press wants to ask you why you support a guy with a Nazi tattoo, even though you talk nonstop about fascism. So Ro Khanna has taken another approach, a Democrat congressman, also someone very thirsty in the media. He loves the Democrat socialist winning. Let's play cut eight.
28: Democrats are winning not just in New York. We're winning across this country, in New Jersey, in Michigan, in Maine. The reality is that our platform of a New Deal for our time is resonating. It's a platform that says no to foreign wars, no to genocide. But it's also a platform that says yes. Yes to Medicare for all. Yes to child care for all. Yes to unions for all. And yes to a tax on billionaires and trillionaires. It turns out that when you stand up for the working class, over the Epstein class, over the billionaire class, the American people respond in huge numbers.
19: So I don't think there are any trillionaires anymore. I think SpaceX's stock crash. So I don't know if Musk is still a trillionaire, but there's certainly not trillionaires. Maybe there's one at most. There's one, but this is one of the richest guys in the Congress. He's worth hundreds of millions of dollars. And all he does is pander to the socialist movement because he knows that's where the energy is. It's pretty scary to see this. There's going to be a lot more Ro Khannas joining the socialists, even though he's worth hundreds of millions, than there are going to be Democrats who take a stand and say, we're not a communist country. We don't hate this place. That's it for today. Go in peace to love and serve the Lord.
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16: NBC News Radio, I'm Lisa Carton. The U.S.-Iran peace agreement is being tested after Iran attacked a Singapore flagged ship in the Strait of Hormuz. U.S. officials say there were no casualties, but the incident comes during a tenuous time in the new U.S.-Iran peace deal. Freedom of navigation in the Strait is a key point in the U.S.-Iran Memorandum of Understanding, with the U.S. demanding Iran never charge tolls. Secretary of State Marco Rubio is wrapping up a Mideast trip aimed at winning support from allies in the region for the preliminary U.S. peace deal. Here's NBC's Matt Bradley.
26: He is in the Gulf region visiting Kuwait, Bahrain, and the United Arab Emirates, three countries that bore a lot of the brunt of Iran's retaliation against the U.S. and Israeli attacks against Iran that started in late February.
16: Rubio also said that Iran requiring tolls from ships passing through the Strait of Hormuz is unacceptable. A federal jury considering arson charges against the man accused of starting the deadly Palisades fire says they're at a standstill. NBC LA is reporting that the jury indicated it had reached a unanimous decision against Jonathan Rinderneck, but a subsequent note to the judge indicated jurors were at a standstill and not sure how to proceed. The Palisades fire killed 12 people and scorched thousands of homes and businesses in the Pacific Palisades neighborhood in Los Angeles in January 2025. There are growing fears the death toll will rise dramatically after back-to-back earthquakes rocked Venezuela yesterday. At least 188 people are dead, with that number expected to continue to rise as many remain trapped under the rubble of collapsed homes and buildings. Secretary of State Marco Rubio.
9: We're already deploying search and rescue teams from Fairfax County, Virginia, and Los Angeles.
16: Venezuelan President Delcy Rodriguez has declared a state of emergency. 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
11: A Mexico woman arrested on multiple warrants. I'm Carson Evans. A Mexico woman was taken into custody Wednesday on several outstanding warrants. The Cooper County Sheriff's Office says 55-year-old Stephanie Farrell was arrested around 11:15 on June 24th for warrants for possession of a controlled substance, driving while revoked or suspended, persistent DWI, and unlawful possession of drug paraphernalia with a prior drug offense. She's being held on a $25,000 cash or surety bond. A court date is set for 9 a.m. on July 13th. A Macon County man is facing multiple charges after deputies say he was caught on camera taking items from a garage on Lace Avenue. 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